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5: 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Leave your comments. I've got a podcast, Highly Concentrated Hugh. Does an enormous business on the weekend. I put out Highly Concentrated Hugh, the big weekend podcast. I appreciate it if you go to that. Special welcome to our C-SPAN 2 viewers today. I want to begin again with the United States Senate, and I'll get to Georgia. Remember, the context for this is Democrats have nominated a slate of terrible candidates, extremists, very extreme DSA left-wingers. Abdul El-Sayed in Michigan put on his Hassan Piker radical suit, and he's getting blowback across the state. Democrats are running away from him. You got Troy Jackson, pretend logger in Maine, who had to step in after Graham Plattner had to step out because of his problems with women and Nazi tattoos. Troy Jackson turns out to have an anger problem as well. Troy Jackson is DSA. Troy Jackson finished third in the Maine gubernatorial race this year. Previous loser for Congress, perennial candidate. I think Susan Collins will be fine. But he's a lefty. He's a crazy. James Tallarico in Texas, way outside of the coloring lines down there. Attorney General Ken Paxton will dispatch him handily. You've got Peggy Flanagan, or as Michelle Tafoya told us last hour, Fraudigan, hard left DSAer, Lieutenant Governor of Minnesota, wrapped up in the fraud scandal up there. She's also, if you're watching right now on C-SPAN 2 or on Salem News Channel, there she is going full mufti with the cosplay with her Somali constituents, which I guess is okay, except she's not Somali and she's not Muslim. But if you want to dress up, fine. You've got Democrats trying dirty tricks in Alaska. Dan Sullivan, two-term senator, one of the most important national security voices for Alaska national security issues and energy development. So the Democrats ran a different Dan Sullivan in an attempt to use their ranked choice voting to beat him in November. It won't work. Dan Sullivan will win. fairly handily, I think. But he's going to win. He's going to need every Alaskan to know to find the real Dan Sullivan and vote for the real Dan Sullivan. Don't waste any votes. You've got decrepit Sherrod Brown, who's never had a job. He left Yale and went immediately into the state legislature and then to Congress and to the Senate. 2 years ago, he got beat by Bernie Moreno. He's declined visibly. He's got the Joe Biden infirmity issue. And he's running against data centers, not John Houston, who's a great senator for Ohio. He's a lefty crazy, too. Not DSA crazy, but he's really crazy. You got Roy Cooper, soft on crime, soft on criminals in North Carolina, running against Mike Whatley, who was on yesterday. Then we've got John Ossoff. John Ossoff looks in the mirror and he sees Barack Obama. He thinks a sharp guy, he thinks he can talk, but he needs the attention of MS Now nutters. He's DSA adjacent, but not full on DSA. And he's not very interesting and he's not very smart. He lost a congressional race. He's the luckiest guy in Georgia. He won in the weird COVID year and he thinks he's really good. So a few days ago, he attacked Donald Trump's aide, Natalie Harp, in a disgusting, it's really a scumbag move. Natalie Harp, hardworking 36-year-old bone cancer survivor who credits her recovery to access to a drug that was made available to her by the Right to Try. And she's a gatekeeper for Donald Trump. When I want to book the president on the radio show, I send the first request to Natalie. She's never not working. I think she sleeps 4 hours a night, too, but that's about it. So John Ossoff insinuated she was having an affair with the president. Now, I got a daughter and I got granddaughters, and they're hardworking people in school or in life. If they work for a man, I don't want scumbags like John Ossoff suggesting just because they work hard that they're having an affair with the boss. It's the old casting couch slander from Hollywood, and John Ossoff did it. Miranda Devine, New York Post columnist, wrote a column this morning. John Ossoff's disgustingly sly and sexist attack on Trump aide backfires big time. I want to read it to you. John Ossoff must be pleased with himself. The accidental senator for Georgia has finally made a name for himself with the disgustingly sly attack on President Trump that insinuated an adulterous relationship with Natalie Harp, the sweet young woman who posts Trump's social media missive. Harp, 35, is the last person who deserves such shabby treatment. She battled debilitating bone cancer in her 20s that caused her severe pain, trapped her in a wheelchair. She is devoted to President Trump because she believed he saved her life when he gave patients access to experimental drugs in his first term. She expressed her gratitude to him in a heartfelt speech at the 2020 National Convention while still an anchor at the One America News Network. He asked her to work for him during his wilderness years between presidencies, and she has been a loyal fixture at his side ever since, through the ordeal of the court cases and the assassination attempts. It grieves her that a man she regards as a father figure has been so besieged by evildoers. Harp is a devout Christian who believes that helping the president combat what she calls the deranged radical left is God's work. And who is to say she's wrong? Senator Ossoff, that's who. This mediocre non-entity who won a fluke runoff of the Democrats in the wake of the January 6, 2021 Capitol riot harbors lofty ambitions for 2028. So on Sunday, in a grandiose recitation of cookie-cutter anti-Trump talking points at a rally in Atlanta, Ossoff smuggled in a cheap shot at Harp, using her first name as a sly wink to thrill his base by implying an unsavory familiarity with the president. Trump, quote, doesn't want to do the job. He wants to build his ballroom and travel with Natalie. While Dems disingenuously claimed Ossoff was not implying anything untoward, the media took the obvious bait. CNN especially leaped on the smear like ravenous jackals, thrilled for the distraction from the Democrats' Chinese spy scandal, care of Eric Fong Fong Swalwell. The very private Harp doesn't give interviews, but she is said to remain upbeat despite it all, and has told friends she is staying focused on mission 24/7. Quote, too much to do, too little time to do it. The willowy homeschooled blonde has a fresh-faced innocence that makes the pile-on seem all the more egregious, which is why an impressive parade of Republicans' VIPs have lined up to defend her this week. Nobody believes there's anything in Ossoff's innuendo, even when her estranged brother, Preston, 38, whom CNN despicably interviewed. Preston Harp is clearly Trump deranged, but he ruled out a romantic relationship between the 80-year-old president and his executive assistant. The worst thing he could say about his sister was that their mother raised them to, quote, believe in American exceptionalism, a concept that he abhors. Trump is like everything my mom taught us to respect, he said. I think that's where infatuation for truth for Trump comes from, honestly, because I don't think it's a physical infatuation, attraction. The tragedy of their father's suicide in 2020 was dredged up this week as bottom feeders trawled for dirt. Turncoat aides from Trump's first term, such as former Deputy Press Secretary turned Kamala Harris supporter Sarah Matthews, were only too happy to be used by CNN to tarnish Harp in an effort to damage the president. Matthews claimed the Secret Service was alarmed by Harp's closeness to the president, but how would she know since she left the White House before Harp started working for Trump? Her catty remarks are motivated by jealousy, as no doubt were the old leaks to the New York Times that Harp once wrote a sympathetic letter to the president. Smoking gun much? Does anyone think White House Chief of Staff Susie Wiles would allow a Monica Lewinsky situation on her watch, not to mention Melania Trump, a formidable woman who is probably the only person in the world the president fears? The First Lady is even less likely to tolerate unseemly shenanigans under her nose. Throughout his working life, Trump has surrounded himself with strong, competent women such as Wiles, the first female in that job of Chief of Staff, Carolyn Leavitt, who says he is a fair boss who treats them with respect. His Democrat foes can't fathom such a thing. Does Ossoff really think a hard-working, single professional woman can't succeed without sleeping with her boss? It doesn't say much about his own attitude towards women's staff. The president labeled Ossoff Pee Wee Herman because he looks like the creepy actor Paul Rubens, whose career collapsed after he was charged with indecent exposure in a movie theater and was alleged and arrested over alleged child's porn. Not the only way Ossoff's too clever by half barb has backfired on him. It makes him look grubby and sexist, at odds with the image he has painstakingly cultivated as a decorous Obama wannabe. Even Democrat grandee David Axelrod called his remarks gratuitous and unnecessary. Ossoff made a name for himself, all right, but it's not what he thought. Excellent column, Miranda Devine. And you know what else? You can tell by the reaction online, where the washed-up online left who've been bypassed by the high sand pickers and the DSA crazies, they're all trying to get the attention of John Ossoff by defending him. There's no defending it. He's a scumbag. And the people of Georgia who are listening right now in Atlanta and Macon, all over the state, don't vote for that man. He's a scumbag. If he would do it to Natalie Harp, he'd do it to your daughter and your granddaughter. Do not vote for that man. Moms, grandmothers, do not vote for that man, young women. I'll be right back, America. I'm Hugh Hewitt.
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5: Welcome back, America. I'm Hugh Hewitt, joined by our friend Vic Mattis. Vic Mattis is with the Washington Free Beacon. He is the co-host of the Getting Hammered podcast. Vic, this week we are simulcasting with C-SPAN 2, so I want to tell them all about Getting Hammered and the Washington Free Beacon and you. I want you to fight through your impending depression over losing your son to college. I'm here to assure you that the empty nest is an illusion. They come back and back and back, and then they bring grandkids, and they come back and back and back. So there's really nothing to be worried about.
6: Thanks, Hugh. I think that's wonderful. It makes a lot of sense to me. I don't think it's going to make a lot of sense to my wife, however, no matter how many times I tell her that. And we will power through this. And this is something to be very proud about, that he's going off to college. And yet the emotions remain high. And I can just feel everything is, you're walking on thin ice right now. And it's, you know, it's going to break on Sunday. I talked to another former student who went to his college, and he said, you just wait for that convocation speech and there won't be a dry eye in the house. So I understand. I absolutely agree with you. And I look forward to, you know, seeing him when he comes back, you know, on Thanksgiving, which is only a couple months from now. And yet I'll be equipped with a box of tissues.
5: You know, Vic, I was the third of three boys. I think my parents threw me from a moving car at college. I think that's the difference between the first one living and the last one leaving, is get out of here. We want to go clear out your rooms. But I understand. Now tell people about getting hammered, because we got a new audience today at C-SPAN too. Yeah. Did you ever get to know Brian Lamb, by the way? The remarkable Brian Lamb.
6: You know what? No, I did not get a chance to know Brian Lamb. I'd been on C-SPAN with Peter Slenn many years ago.
5: Wonderful interview.
6: And I'm very good friends with the one and only Howard Mortman.
5: Over one and at only.
6: C-SPAN, who is that's right, a terrific guy. And I've known him for many, many years. And so very excited that you are simulcasting on C-SPAN at the moment, Hugh. And Getting Hammered, yes, it's a weekly podcast I do with Mary Catherine Hamm, who many of you know from both doing your show as well, Hugh, and on Fox. And, of course, we like to talk about the news of the week, but sort of in a very morning approach, although I think our motto is, happy hour is any hour or something to that effect. I already forget what the phrase is, but we often say that we're underprepared and over-caffeinated, and that's kind of playing up the casualness. Just imagine us discussing the news in your kitchen table or in the car with you. We're talking with you, not to you.
5: And, you know, Vic, there are two podcasts that the Fetching Mrs. Hewitt, my wife of 44 years, and I both listen to. One is the Acquired podcast, which is unusual. It's about business. I like it because it explains businesses to me. The Fetching Mrs. Hewitt likes it because it gets into the personalities of the people who start companies, entrepreneurial risk, and things like that. And Getting Hammered. Getting Hammered meets both of our demos. And so I want to recommend that to people. But since we do have the C-SPAN audience, and it's a bookish audience, Lilacs this week called it the Weather Channel for smart people. Tell us about what it means to be the arts and culture editor for the Washington Free Beacon, which people can read at freebeacon.com.
6: Well, it's a great job being the arts and culture editor of the Washington Free Beacon. I do a newsletter called the Weekend Beacon, and there we feature between 4 and 5 reviews. So I really cut it down. A lot of places will offer, if you're a newspaper, you're doing 15 to 20. It becomes overwhelming, and sometimes it's hard to keep up with reading that many reviews a week. There's a lot of news going on. The idea behind the Weekend Beacon is it's news that you want to read, not just news that you have to read, and it's at a leisurely pace. I'm going to select for you 3 or 4 really interesting books, oftentimes an eclectic collection, from not only books that are interesting, but a lot of the writers that you will love, whether it be Andy Ferguson or Dave Garrow or on occasion Hugh Hewitt. You're not to be disappointed. And we do movie reviews, often from John Podhoretz. I'm doing a series right now on the greatest movies of 1986, and we got a great one coming up this Sunday with John J. Miller on The Name of the Rose. And Dave Garrow is the feature. Yeah, and Dave Garrow is the feature on a book called Nothing Left by Evan Barker, Confessions of a Democratic Operative. You're going to find it really interesting. And sign up for the newsletter at the Weekend Beacon if you go to freebeacon.com. That's how you can find out.
5: Now, there are 3 places left to do book reviews that I read. Wall Street Journal, Commentary, and the Free Beacon. And it used to be that the Washington Post book review was fabulous. I used to trust the New York Times, but I even read the New York Review of Books, if you can believe it. I read the New Republic for book reviews. It's a dying space, Vic. Why is that? By the way, C-SPAN is the publishing industry's greatest friend.
6: That's right. And you're right. It's absolutely, it's a dying space. really. I mean, a lot of it has to do with the internet and people's attention spans. I mean, you just see all these studies where people are not clearly as reading as much as they want to. And a lot of these places that had gone woke, you talk about woke 1.0, a lot of places decided that they were no longer interested in reviewing traditional books that are interesting for the mainstream. Instead, they were searching for books that they thought you needed to read to re-educate yourself. And that's not what I do at the Weekend Beacon. I worked for 20 years at the Weekly Standard Magazine. We ran about 5 or 6 reviews a week. So essentially, I've imported that sensibility to the Weekend Beacon. And it's going to be books that you're going to find interesting. And either it's books that you want to know about or you hadn't known, but we think you're going to find really interesting and or definitely ward you away from certain books that might be very popular, but we're going to say, hey, you know, this is bad news. Don't waste your money. So now, and that's what we try to do. Yeah.
5: I want to ask you about Spencer Clavin, who was a first-time guest yesterday. Has he crossed your radar yet?
6: You know, it's very funny. If I were to show you my iPhone on my notes page, I have a number of things I need to do for the Weekend Beacon section. And one of them was to contact Spencer Clavin because I'd love for him to write for my section as well. I've been adding some really interesting people lately. Again, I think Kyle Smith I just brought on, and he's the regular movie reviewer at the Journal, and a lot of other serious folks coming on board. So just stay tuned. Claire McHugh, for example.
5: Have Spencer, he has terrific. A podcast. I haven't listened to it yesterday. I interviewed him for the first time on the program yesterday because he has a book out, Away with Words. And he's a podcaster with Young Heretics, and they're doing a 6-part series on Dante's Inferno. He's a PhD classist from Oxford Magdalen College. So a really smart guy and very impressive on air. And I thought, okay, there's another generation of book reading.

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4: And her mother. Online records show that the 46-year-old citizen of El Salvador is now being held at an ICE detention facility in New Jersey. I'm Lisa Dwyer.
5: President Trump taking to his social media to announce what he calls a crushing economic operation against Iran. Correspondent Laura Winters reports.
6: President Trump announcing a new phase of financial warfare against Iran. He's calling it Economic D-Day and says any country that continues to enable the regime will face tremendous consequences. The president posting in part on his Truth Social page, "We need all of our allies to stand with the United States of America to isolate and defeat the Iran threat. These maniacs are on the ropes, and these historic measures will cripple them and their ability to project terror worldwide." Laura Winters reporting.
5: Federal agents have seized electronic devices from former Representative Eric Swalwell and searched his Washington home as part of an investigation into allegations of sexual misconduct by the ex-Democratic congressman from California. Swalwell's devices were seized at the San Francisco airport on Saturday, and federal agents searched his home a day later. On Wall Street, the Dow down by 703 points today. This is SRN News.
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13: Welcome back, America. I'm Hugh Hewitt. In the last segment with Vic Mattis of Getting Hammered in the Free Beacon, I mentioned the Acquired podcast. It's one of the two podcasts that my wife, the wonderful, fetching Mrs. Hewitt of 44

years, we listen to two podcasts that cross over. One is Vic and Mary Catherine Hamm's Getting Hammered, and the other is Acquired, which is hosted by Ben Gilbert and David Rosenthal. And that's really unusual because it's a different format. Deeply researched, very scripted narratives that do deep dives into major companies like Berkshire Hathaway, Costco, NVIDIA, and they tell the business history of the story of the company as an epic story, how they fight through it. Strategy lessons that explain how they became real companies. It's a blend of finance, technology, economics, and management, but it's not done for business geeks, right? I don't know how to read many spreadsheets, and I've never done first round and mezzanine finance. It's not, I don't want to hear about that. I want to know what built the company. Like their Costco is, I think, their most listened to program. And so I've begun thinking about it. That's very popular. People like that. Now, I have sponsors on the program. I'll occasionally do an interview with them. Like Consumer Cellular is a great sponsor of the program. And they are a small but mighty and growing consumer cellular company, consumercellular.com/you. They provide cell service. But their story, I found their story interesting. I interview all my clients, people who want to become sponsors. I spend a lot of time with them. I talk to them. It's got to mesh. It's got to work for me. I have to use the program. I have to like it. I have to love it, actually. Love Consumer Cellular because they started out purely as a small cell phone company using the major cell phone network, same mobile service that they all have. 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Well, where did that come from? That didn't come out of nowhere. That came from somewhere. Who thought that up? I think I'm going to go back and try and find their founder and a couple of key executives and do not one segment, but two, three, four segments, because everybody in America has a cell plan. Not everybody. I mean, kids don't, but almost everyone has a cell plan. And what's going on out there? Why is Ryan doing Mint Mobile? Why is Billy Bob doing, I don't know, whatever one he's doing? They're all over the place. And why are they different? How do they differentiate? How do they get the space? I think that's an interesting story. Another one is Solaire Infrared Grill, besttalkgrill.com. They have been my sponsor for years, and I got to know Rhett on a long time ago, men's Christian gathering. And Rhett and Irene and the Fetching Mrs. Hewitt and I have become good friends, and they've been on Hugh Cruises together, and it turns out they make the best grill in America, the Solaire Infrared Grill, and they make it in America. 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You want a hibachi for game day because you do cookouts? 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But the reason they have succeeded for decade in and decade out, decade in and decade out, decade in and decade out, is because Best Hot Grill makes the best grill in the world. And I think their story's interesting because they've been in the same building forever. They make the grills with the same workforce forever. They take care of their workforce. They have a wonderful group of people, and they make a great product in America. And it's not often that you find people like that. So I'm really just, if I can figure out a way how to do Acquired in about a tenth of the time, because, I mean, if you're doing, let's say, 2.5 hours. That's a 150-minute program. That's longer than the number of spoken minutes on my show. So I'd have to do, like,
three segments, maybe 25 minutes, and try and drill down into it. But I think it's worth trying, because I think what Acquired, it's a hugely successful podcast. They're not a client. Acquired is a hugely successful podcast. What are they hitting? They're hitting America's love of free enterprise. They love to hear stories of people who build successful businesses. That's why it works. Stay tuned.

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2: 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The new documentary, Can You Hear Me Now?, examines modern prophets and divine messages shaping our political and cultural destiny.
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5: Welcome back, America. I'm Hugh Hewitt, joined by Josh Kroshauer. Josh is editor-in-chief of Jewish Insider, weekly guest on my program. Josh, I have been following the Abdul El-Sayed Mike Rogers race with great interest. Abdul El-Sayed has made mistake after mistake and is behind in some polls and neck and neck in others. But I have seen, and I don't know how to judge, an effort by Jewish leaders in Michigan to rally around Mike Rogers. Is that widespread, or is that a half dozen American Jews in a room? What is that?
10: Well, there are a lot of Jewish voters in Michigan that are wary and probably will not vote for Abdul El-Sayed. If you had me guess on the percentages, now I think over half of maybe well over half of the Jewish community will not cast a ballot for El-Sayed. Now, will they vote for Mike Rogers? Will actually take the full step to voting Republican? I think a lot will. I mean, you saw One of the leading rabbis in the Detroit area community, someone who actually happens to be Rahm Emanuel's, one of Rahm Emanuel's rabbis, said he is endorsing Mike Rogers and spoke very glowingly about him at a press conference this morning. But, you know, the overall number, I think, you look at the primary numbers and 70%+ of Democratic Jewish precincts voted for Haley Stevens. And I think a lot of those same voters are probably going to have a tough time supporting El Sayed in a general election, especially against someone like Mike Rogers, who has a very mainstream record from his time in Congress.
5: All right, yeah, he is. He's a mainstream moderate Republican from the middle of the country in Michigan. He spent 14 years in Congress, state legislator before that, Army lieutenant, FBI agent, just like the perfect candidate for Michigan, and he's a second time for the Senate. Meanwhile, El Sayed hates Mackinac Island, the 4th of July, thinks football is toxic, and came out against the Woodward Car Carnival, the Dream Cruise with 40,000 cars in it. How many unforced errors does he get away with, Josh Crosshaw?
10: Well, the question is, like, what? This is a national environment that's favorable to the Democrats. So the question is going to be, how badly is El Sayed going to perform? I think it's a given. You talk to any Democrat who thinks El Sayed is going to underperform the ticket pretty decidedly. But if the governor candidate in that state, it's a close governor's race, John James and Benson, the Democrat, running against each other. But if he underperforms by a little bit, then she can still win. If he underperforms by a historic amount, which is, I think, in the realm of possibility, I think he loses, or he probably loses. The number to look at, there are two high-quality polls that have come out, the Fox News poll, a bipartisan poll that is the gold standard in the business, and also an AARP poll, which is done by a top Republican and Democratic pollster. Both of them show, one showed Rogers up by 4, one showed El Sayed up by 1, but the number to look at, 9% of Democrats in both those polls said that they were going to vote for Mike Rogers. Rogers needs to get a, that's a large, these days, that's a tidal wave for about 10% of Democrats to actually vote for a Republican. So keep an eye on that number. Those two polls are among the best, and the pollsters are among the best in the business. The thing that Rogers, though, needs to worry about is the independents. He's a little soft. The low information voters, the people who are not attuned to the race. You know, Rogers has a smaller than expected lead in the Fox poll. He's actually losing with independents in the AARP poll. So that is going to be the other big swing voting block where, you know, because El Sayed is such an outsider and is so anti-establishment, he's tapping into what he hopes is some of that independent vote, which I think with the ads and once the campaign gets underway, that could very well swing more to Rogers' direction.
5: Now, Josh, down to Florida, where one of the twin Vindman brothers got blown out by Angie Nixon, a DSA radical who really is not coming off as the brightest knife in the drawer, never going to win the spelling bee. I think that impacts Democrats across the country. I think that's a nightmare for them. What do you think?
10: Well, I think the notion that the Democratic Party has gone off the deep end to the left, and it's not just Florida where you have a DSA nominee for the Senate, but El Sayed, who is certainly like far to the left in that race. The fact that Democrats need to win seats in red states like Ohio, Texas, Iowa, these are states that are, you know, Trump won by over 10 points in the last election. It's going to be hard to get those final few points because you're going to need to get some pretty solidly Republican voters if you want to actually get to 50%. And by reminding voters in those states that you have a socialist wing of the Democratic Party that's taken that is a message that I think is going to resonate, and it's going to be harder to compete in those red states.
5: Now, on August 18th, Patrick Ruffini, one of the specialists inside our Beltway, and he's a very well-respected polling scientist, put out a study, Why Senate Polling is Always Worse in the Summer. For four cycles in a row, the polls have overestimated Democrats. Here's the history. Usually by 6 points in August, they overstate Democratic strength in every poll. Then they pull back as we get close. I don't think it's intentional. What do you think?
10: Well, some of it's about sampling. And how big is your voting pool? Who's going to show up for an election, which can vary year after year? The interesting finding in the new Michigan poll today, it was basically a tied race. I'll say it up by 1 point. It found that voters over 50 who were persuadable overwhelmingly leaning towards Mike Rogers. It's the younger vote that is much more to the left and is El Sayed's base these days. Young voters don't usually, especially the youngest of voters, don't usually show up historically. I think a lot of the polling depends on a lot of that young progressive voting base showing up in November for a midterm election. We'll see what happens, but the turnout is going to drive what the results are. And if you have an older voting base, as is typical for a midterm election, the numbers that you see in the polls may be a little too hot and too favorable for Democrats. But
5: that's a good explanation. Yeah. As always, from Josh Kroshauer. Follow him on X at Josh Kroshauer and follow me to the next segment. I also got to remind you, I'm in the Relief Factor studio, especially my C-SPAN voters. I'm a commercial radio station. I've been on the air with the Salem Media Company for 27 years, been on radio since 1990, and I've always been commercial. Like, I was a PBS host for 10 years in L.A. from 1992 to 2002. That was not commercial. Nice to have foundations give you money, but if you're in the free market space, you've got to have sponsors. So I'm very careful about my sponsors. One of them is Relief Factor. I take it every day. I take it in the first hour. I mind you, an hour two and three, because I get my miles in. This week, I'm only at 14. 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

0: Every day there's another headline about artificial intelligence. It's advancing faster than most of us imagine. 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
0: 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Welcome, C-SPAN viewers. 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I was doing reads for a great affiliate in Connecticut yesterday, and 10 reads, and it's a lot of reads, a lot of editing, but I love my Connecticut audiences. I just do. Someone's got to speak sweet reason in that Meg state. But in the course of doing radio and television for 30 years, almost 37 actually, I've done a lot of reads for a lot of people. So I'm running through my head, who are the interesting stories that I could do and knock off Acquired? Now, I can't do Acquired. If you listen to the Acquired podcast, you'll get hooked. And the Acquired podcast, Ben Gilbert, David Rosenthal, they thought it up, they do it. They work for hours. Their episodes are riveting. And I do a daily news-driven show. Headlines are us. I do guest interviews. I've done more than 30,000 interviews over my journalism career. Princes, presidents, and prime ministers, you name it. Oscar winners, directors, actors, authors, normal people, business people. I do the interview. But I have sponsors. And some of them would be like Acquired episodes. But I can't. I don't have the bandwidth. I got to teach con law as well, you know. And I don't have the bandwidth. I got to write columns every week for the Washington Examiner and Fox News to do a deep dive. But take AndrewandTodd.com, for example. 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They're with Annie Mack, Home Mortgage. 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Todd Avakian, Andrew Del Rey. 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We were on Young Life Committee together. Andrew and I have been in a Bible study together for more than 20 years. I've known Todd for half his time. 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
9: News this hour from Town Hall. I'm Keith Peters in Washington. Authorities announced they have foiled an alleged ISIS-inspired terror plot on the New York State Capitol of Albany. They've arrested 35-year-old Jessica Bowie of Albany in connection with that case. Special agent in charge of the Albany field office, Craig Tremoroli, described Bowie's plan.
10: Miss Bowie didn't just want to kill lawmakers. She wanted a complete disruption of our government. And after that, she planned to flee the country and one day come back to, quote, do more, such as New Year's Eve in Times Square, even stating she would come back to attack the White House and the president, but only after she bombed the state capitol. I'm here with our partners to say, not on our watch.
9: According to the New York Post, Bowie converted to Islam 5 years ago. Iran is dismissing President Donald Trump's economic threats.
11: Iranian Foreign Minister Abbas Araghchi is rejecting President Donald Trump's threats of economic pain and isolation, saying such failed policies will only stir more hostility among Iranians and bring more failures. Trump has threatened crushing economic measures against Iran, promising economic warfare and isolation on an unprecedented scale. Araghchi says in a social media post that Trump's threats are meant to divert the attention of the U.S. public from domestic financial problems. I'm Donna Water.
9: California State Senator Aisha Wahab has secured victory in a special election to serve the rest of former Representative Eric Swalwell's House term, which ends in January. Wahab defeated Bay Area Rapid Transit Director Melissa Hernandez in the special election in the state's 14th district. On Wall Street, the Dow down by 703 points. The NASDAQ dropped 263. More at townhall.com.
12: This afternoon, expect a mix of clouds and sunshine with a thunderstorm possible. It will be humid with a high of 79. Tonight will be clear to partly cloudy and still humid with a low of 63. Tomorrow, anticipate some sunshine with a passing shower and a high of 83. Saturday will be humid with a blend of sun and clouds and a chance of an afternoon thunderstorm with a high of 79. Sunday is looking mostly sunny, pleasant, and less humid with a high of 76. Monday will be partly sunny and pleasant with a high of 77. I'm meteorologist Joe Lundberg on 98.9 FM, The Answer.
13: 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Is your retirement account sinking, yet you're getting older? And you're starting to worry about, will I have enough for retirement? What about the money in the bank?
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8: The Alex Marlowe Show. I'm glad you're here. We got a hot show for you today. We're going to get to know Angie Nixon a little bit, the latest DSA star. I've got some more clips that some I grabbed yesterday, some I grabbed this morning. We've got a lot of highlights, but mostly lowlights about what her background is. We're also going to talk a little bit about the latest hysteria. I woke up today to all sorts of doom mongering that Scott Bessent's bond rescue has flopped. I will break down why this is entirely not unprecedented and is just merely the latest Dem hysteria. The other Dem hysteria that's going on is that Trump has got a beautiful young aide named Natalie Harp who types out emails for him and types out tweets for him. And that's also a scandal. I'll break more of that down as well. But first, we got some breaking news. We got some exciting breaking news here. The FBI has confiscated Eric Swalwell's electronic devices in dramatic fashion at an airport. So they got a sexual harassment probe going on with Swalwell for all manner of things. And we learned earlier in the week that he really did sleep with the Chinese spy Fang Fang. That was not just some rumor that you heard on talk radio. But how do you get the nickname Fang if you already have the name Fang? That's interesting. My dad, I think, was played third base. Platooning, I think, his sophomore year with a guy named Francis on back at Lynbrook High School 50-odd years ago. So, but I got to say, Fang Fang, quite a name there. Also a Chinese spy, by the way. You guys knew that. And Swalwell did go to bed with her. Swalwell, just a stand-up citizen. And now he's under investigation for sexual misconduct. And agents executed a search warrant and seized his cell phone, other electronic devices. This is part of the federal criminal investigation that's ongoing. And there's also things that were other piece of evidence were also taken from the scene, according to the reports that we've got at Breitbart News right now. And Swalwell, as we know, 45, facing multiple sexual assaults from at least four different women. One former staffer did use the R word, saying that he raped her in 2019 and again in 2024 while she was too intoxicated to consent. Now, that doesn't sound like the Swalwell I know. Or does it? It is always the people you most expect, guys. I've been saying this. So this is something that we're going to get more information as time goes on. But with the latest revelations with Chinese spy Christine Fang, how do you get from Christine to Fang? If your last name is Fang, then where do you go from Christine to Fang? Someone explain that to me. Aloha to AlexMarlowe.com. Let's get some audience participation. That's the burning question of today. How did Fang Fang get the nickname Fang? So Swalwell has denied wrongdoing. He also cooperated, which is interesting because which is the right move. I always recommend this to everyone. If you have any legal jeopardy whatsoever, you have to cooperate. It's the best case scenario for you, generally involves cooperating with law enforcement. But it just, again, I don't know if he knew it was coming. Maybe he knew some bad stuff were coming, and that's why he was as cooperative as he was. All right, next agenda item that I will get to with all of you is I want you to get to know Angie Nixon a little bit more, because this is a individual who is one of the true radicals. And we've been thinking a lot about this, and you guys have heard me doing the ads for Charlie Kirk and the documentary we've got coming out on him, Can You Hear Me Now? And she was one of the people who objected to acknowledging Charlie Kirk and to trying to make it so that his memory is respected. They wouldn't have, she was objecting to moments of silence for him, calling him a racist, all sorts of different things like that. And it goes through a laundry list of her positions, where she is for Medicare for All, which is single payer health care, which I've been saying on the show is a un-American position because it involves having no freedom. We are so far away from, if you like your doctor, you can keep your doctor. That is a thing of a bygone era of Democrat politics. Just the thought that Obama would be somewhat of a moderate in these modern times, one of the most radical presidents we ever had in terms of moving the country in a leftward direction. And still a lot of these ideas where she wants the government to pay for your dental care. So this is something that's in common with Karen Bass. Remember, she wants the crackheads to get the new teeth. So that's where this is going. If your teeth rot out of your head because you've been doing too much crack and eating too many junk food, not having a balanced diet, then she wants the government to pay for your new teeth. So that's one of her positions. She wants a rent freeze and stabilization and eviction moratoriums. So cap on rent throughout the country. It's one of her things. So it boggles the mind to think about how we would function if people never had to have any rent increases whatsoever, because the landlords would not be able to keep up with the cost of living, and then they would all go out of business. And then I guess the plan would be eventually you have communist housing, because things would fall into disrepair. And I guess that's the math, right, on it? If you have rent freezes, rent stabilization, no eviction, you can't evict people, they don't pay their rent. So that means people can just squat in houses and there's no recourse for the landlords. It's a lawless society. This is trying to help the criminals and the least productive people. She wants to abolish ICE. She wants free universal child care, so pre-K. So what this would do is it's just more government indoctrination. The schools can't do well from K to 12. So she wants it to be start at 4 years old, 3 years old. She wants a $25 federal minimum wage. This is conservative talk radio, so I know there's no one in the audience who is not aware of the fact that this is just basic economics, that if you have a high minimum wage, then this is not the type of job you should really be supporting a family on. And the way markets work is that you're paying above market rates, then it's just going to put so many people out of business if you enforce this. This was an open secret when I was in the Bay Area and I worked at a minimum wage job in a restaurant where you also got tips and the tips were very good. But the second the minimum wage would go up, then people start losing shifts and losing jobs. It would happen all the time. Minimum wage is up again. Couple guys get fired. That's what happens because they can't afford to pay it because the margins are too low in too many businesses to afford $25 an hour. She thinks Israel and Palestine, she says that there's a genocide going on. She doesn't even acknowledge Israel's existence. She calls Netanyahu a war criminal. She's a big cut down policing, if not abolishing policing. She wants to end mass incarceration. So I want to be specific. So it's not just ending jails, but she does want to end mass incarceration. So that means she basically wants a bunch of criminals flooding out on the streets. Of course, she wants a wealth tax on billionaires, which is commonplace, I think, across the board. The list goes on and on and on. And she's the person who's running for the Senate in Florida and got the nomination in pretty dramatic fashion. Let's start playing some cuts from her. Why don't we start with her being fired up to face Ashley Moody. Let's play cut 8, please.
5: It's about the most basic rights that people here in the state need. They need housing. Right now here in our state, it costs over 18% of the national average to rent a home or to rent an apartment here. Ooh. People are paying 300 more times for property insurance here in the state of Florida. We witnessed Ashley Moody fail to extend the ACA subsidies, which caused nearly 300,000 people to be knocked off of the Affordable Care Act rolls. She doesn't care about anyone but herself. And also, she did that because her campaign donors are health insurance companies. And so I look forward, Ashley Moody, to taking you on and to whooping you in November, and you will be calling me your senator.
8: It's just amazing that you just use the violent rhetoric nonstop. Are you going to whoop people? I know that she's trying to pander to certain people, and I understand that politically, but hey, can we get past this? Can we just stop where we disagree and then we have to beat you up? We have to maybe shoot you in the ear or something? Like, is that what we have to do? There's just too many people, and it's funny because she uses that rhetoric. Here is her quote when Rick Scott and Jimmy Patronis introduced resolutions honoring Charlie Kirk in Florida. It's beyond disrespectful to introduce resolutions honoring Charlie Kirk. That man said some of the most hateful things about black people and cloaked it in scripture. All that's completely false. If you support this, you're a tool of white supremacy, and I did not stutter. She called Kirk homophobic, anti-Semitic, misogynistic, and the list goes on and on. She literally said, and the list goes on and on. So that's a straight Hillary Clinton quote, like the Dennis Prager classic, homophobic, Islamophobic, xenophobic, you name it. That's who she's channeling, her inner Hillary. So is Florida, which is seeing a huge influx in people who are moving there, a lot of them I think are moving there specifically for conservative politics, could they get behind this person? Or could this become a moment where we are able to isolate an individual political opponent and exemplify all of the faults of the DSA via this one individual? I got more clips when we come back, but first I want to tell you about how this summer marks 3 years since the Dobbs decision. Since then, the total number of abortions each year has only increased. With greater access to telehealth and abortion pills in the mail, the fact is that both of these avenues for abortion are now cheaper. And this makes it so that medication abortions account for more than 60% of all abortions. That number's only going up, and it's not going to stop. And that's why we need preborn. Preborn gives ultrasounds to girls and women.
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0: Who is the new nominee for the Democrats in Florida, who beat Alexander Vindman, who's one of the stars of the impeachment hoax against President Trump. Spending a little time getting to know some of her radical policies. I went through a laundry list in the last segment, but I think it's important to hear her in her own words and see the type of tactics she brings forward, which is why she just ran such an infectious campaign. I played this yesterday, but I got to show you cut seven again quickly. This is her storming the Florida Senate, state Senate floor with a bullhorn. Cut seven, guys. Yeah, we got the picture. So this is, you got to know that someone who can do that is not have a hard wiring. That's a lot like you and I. Just the idea that, because you can't hear what she's saying. All it does is it creates the image that she's very outraged, that she's a caricature of a outraged individual. And that is what she thinks is politically appealing. And it absolutely is right now. People like to see that I'm outraged, I'm mad as heck, and I can't take it anymore. But what does she really believe? Let's play cut six.
9: Everything wasn't equal because women have still been getting paid 80 something cents on the dollar of a white man. And so you definitely just have to work to level the playing field. And you gotta get these, you gotta close these corporate tax loopholes. You have to put the DEI.
10: Oh, that's a dirty word.
9: Policies back in place.
10: Yo, God forbid, it's worse than some curse words these days.
9: Right, right. And then you actually have to just make sure that you are passing policies that work to level the playing field.
0: She's talking about race-based preferencing. She's talking about massive socialism, massive wealth redistribution. And the question I always ask, and that was a great poll from my guys at Breitbart who found that one. I just love these podcasters who think that they're podcasting in obscurity, and then we just can unearth these clips and then get content out of it. Because you really see that this is someone who wants race-based preferencing, which is racism. They want wealth redistribution based off of race. I just always ask, how is this going? We've gone down the DEI route for a long time. Are race relations improving? Are things improving for the minority groups that they're designed to help? She's also someone who talks about the school to prison pipeline a lot, which is how there's black people don't do as well in school, then they end up going to prison more often, and suggesting that there's some sort of a intentional societal way of getting black people into prison. You know, Tom Sowell has written and talked about this a lot, and he thinks actually the solution isn't coddling and trying to obscure some of the wrongs that young black people do. It's actually being tougher on them. It's more discipline is actually the way to interrupt the school to prison pipeline. Do you think she's ever going to say that? Of course not, because it's all a pander and it's all about trying to undermine white people in general. And that is just a real reality that we're seeing on the Democrat left, is that I'm interested to see all of the white people that they're going to take out, because a lot of this really does come down to white people are doing a bad job with this country. So, all right, let's play some more. I got a little bit more of Nixon. Let's do cut 20, please.
11: Would you support cutting off military and economic aid to Israel?
9: At this time, I believe what's happening over in Israel and in Palestine is not good for Israelis or Palestinians. And I believe that Netanyahu is a war criminal who needs to answer to his crimes. And I do not support sending any money or any weapons to Israel at this moment. No, I don't.
0: All right. Well, at least we know where she stands. At least they speak plainly, which is really what's interesting to me about all this right now, is that we all knew a lot of these Democrats believe this stuff. They harbor these thoughts. But they've never been so overt about it. They've never been so open about it. And that's what we're seeing from so many top Democrats running right now. Let's play cut 12, everyone.
12: So the two things that we're famous for is our commitment to a program and our hatred of the United States Constitution. And what the program does is it gives us a roadmap to revolution, and it gives us the obstacle that we finally will have to get over to have a revolution, which is the United States Constitution, the basis of the United States government. And what the minimum maximum program specifically, what that format specifically gives us is that roadmap. It gives us the minimum circumstances under which we would be able to take power and govern, and it gives us the maximum program, which is the goals that we're actually aiming for.
0: That's a DSA committee, and they're meeting, and they're saying flat out, we have hatred of the United States Constitution, which they regard as an obstacle that needs to get over in order to have a revolution. So a nice poll from Natalie Winters, another Harvard-Westlake alumnus here out in L.A. So good catch there. They're saying who they are. We need to believe them. More evidence when we come back on the Alex Morelow Show.

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2: Bruce Hooley here, and there's some crazy times out there, and the craziness is wild to comprehend, but it's particularly impactful on your finances. I'm here with Josh Pick of Simplicity Wealth Columbus. And Josh, volatility in the world and here at home makes people really nervous. What can you do to maybe calm them in these troubled or at least volatile financial waters?
3: The answer is always the same, and that's planning and education. And the more education and planning that you do, the more confidence and security that you have. There's definitely vehicles and tools and strategies out there that you may not be aware of that can help add some solidarity to your

0: Post, Bowie converted to Islam 5 years ago. Iran is dismissing President Donald Trump's economic threats.
1: Iranian Foreign Minister Abbas Araghchi is rejecting President Donald Trump's threats of economic pain and isolation, saying such failed policies will only stir more hostility among Iranians and bring more failures. Trump has threatened crushing economic measures against Iran, promising economic warfare and isolation on an unprecedented scale. Araghchi says in a social media post that Trump's threats are meant to divert the attention of the U.S. public from domestic financial problems. I'm Donna Warder.
0: California State Senator Aisha Wahab has secured victory in a special election to serve the rest of former Representative Eric Swalwell's House term, which ends in January. Wahab defeated Bay Area Rapid Transit Director Melissa Hernandez in the special election in the state's 14th district. On Wall Street, the Dow down by 703 points today. This is SRN News.
2: This afternoon, expect a mix of clouds and sunshine with a thunderstorm possible. It will be humid with a high of 79. Tonight will be clear to partly cloudy and still humid with a low of 63. Tomorrow, anticipate some sunshine with a passing shower and a high of 83. Saturday will be humid with a blend of sun and clouds and a chance of an afternoon thunderstorm with a high of 79. Sunday is looking mostly sunny, pleasant, and less humid with a high of 76. Monday will be partly sunny and pleasant with a high of 77. I'm meteorologist Joe Lundberg on 98.9 FM, The Answer.
3: Hello, this is Alistair Begg. In September of 2026, I'll be teaching the Bible as we cruise through the Norwegian fjords. 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
6: All right, welcome back to the Alex Marlowe Show. We're going to do some DSA stuff. I'm going to get to that very odd Treasury bond news story that is getting hyped all over the establishment press today as they keep looking for the latest hysterias to try to distract from anything productive in the agenda. But we got some cuts here of our favorite DSA and DSA-adjacent candidates admitting really where they stand in a way that we've never seen before. This has been a huge benefit of this primary season, is the Democrats just exposing themselves for being true radicals. This is James Tallarico. This came up. This somehow averted my attention, though. This was a week ago. This was on the Breakfast Club podcast, which is a famous radio show based out of New York that gets a lot of syndication. Let's play cut 16, please, guys.
7: From Texas, we see what happened with Carmelo Anthony, and you said it was a tragedy.
8: Yeah.
7: What did you mean by that?
8: Well, I've done a lot of work in the State House on justice reform, and right now we've got a system that doesn't serve all Americans equally, and we know that black Texans have been have not gotten the justice they deserve in many cases. And, you know, I'm not an expert on this particular case, but I know that there were no black members of the jury. And to me, that's the only evidence you need to really prove that this system is not working for black Texans.
6: He's a sick freak. And if you didn't need to know, if this isn't evidence enough, just know he does eat barbecue with a napkin wrapped around the meat. So just saying, we know this guy's a freak, but Carmelo Anthony stabbed a 17-year-old named Austin Metcalf in the chest in cold blood in front of a bunch of people, killed him, murdered him for no reason whatsoever. And he said, well, there were no black jurors. There were minorities on the jury, but I guess not enough black people, black representation on the jury. Thus, we should discount the whole thing. This is a sick attitude, and there's so many people in this country that have it. Once I'm done here, I'm going to podcast with Emma Jo Morris, as I do just about every week. And one of the things we're going to get into more is the Lindsey Clancy story. I'm not going to dwell on it a lot now, But the Frontlines program, which Turning Point USA runs,

0: Average down by 703 points today, the NASDAQ dropping 263, with the S&P 500 index lower by 66 points, oil near $88 a barrel. This is SRN News.
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9: 888-971-SAGE, 888-971-7243. I am Larry Elder, Salem News Channel. President mentioned debt. And the national debt has gone up during Trump 2.0. It is down from the peak of COVID, but it has gone up. And the same people complaining about that, there was a big article in the New York Times about trashing Trump's economy, by the guy named Steve Rattner, who was Barack Obama's car czar. He's the one that, during the term of Obama, they did that cars for clunkers. Remember that? Didn't work. Cost taxpayers a bunch of money. Didn't really help the auto industry. And during the Obama administration, Obama was the first president to preside over a economy recovering from an inflation, from a recession, without a single year of 3% annual GPD. But so here he is trashing Donald Trump on the economy, saying this, saying this, saying that. How much money do you think Donald Trump saved the American taxpayers by closing the southern border? Just asking. How much money did President Trump save the American taxpayer by getting our allies to underwrite the amount of money that we spend going forward on Ukraine? How much just money, let alone lives, did President Trump save by deporting the worst of the worst of the criminal illegal aliens who are here in the country, violent criminals? How much better off is the country now that colleges no longer, at least blatantly, can admit people based upon race? How much in lives and money did Donald Trump save by substantially reducing crime in Washington, D.C.? And don't even get me started.

0: your side. 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
6: 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Good morning, Barbara.
7: Good morning. I just want to say, I'm black. I'm retired. I was a former state social worker in Michigan in three different Michigan counties, including Detroit. Most of these people have no idea what they're talking about. Bottom line is, Our economy was in horrible shape under Biden. Biden was one of the most racist, evil, anti-black people in the history of this country since Woodrow Wilson. He hated black people, and the media did not report it.
8: 888-971-SAGE, 888-971-7243. I am Larry Elder. 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And remember that Obama held Joe Biden in contempt. We know this from that book called Game Change about the 2008 campaign in which Obama was quoted. He never denied having said it. How many more times is Joe Biden going to say something stupid? Number 35.
9: When you're involved in the civil rights movement as a kid in high school, I used to go down to the black church. I go to 7:30 Mass. I'm a practicing Catholic. Then I go to 10 o'clock. And then we sit and plan what we're going to do in terms of December. You think I'm joking? I'm not.
8: Now, the church in question was visited by a reporter. And the church member said, "We have no idea what he's talking about. We never saw him here." And please explain to me why he wasn't accused of being bigoted when he referred to black kids as being roaches. Number 36.
9: And by the way, you know, I sit on the stand and it get hot. I got hairy legs that turn blonde in the sun. And the kids used to come up and reach in the pool and rub my leg down so it was straight and then watch the hair come back up again. They look at it. So I learned about roaches. I learned about kids jumping on my lap. And I've loved kids jumping on my lap.
8: I learned about roaches. I don't even know what that even means. Now check this out. Byron Donalds, who happened to be black, congressman from Florida, ran for governor in the primary. President Trump endorsed him. He won the primary. He was going to be running against a Democrat named David Jolly. Guess what David Jolly says the Republican leadership has been doing? Number 62.

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12: Hey, welcome back to the program. 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Like this email from George, who's writing in from, and I love the name of this town. When I was a little kid, I had to know how to spell this because it was right in our neck of the woods when my dad was a national park ranger, Enumclaw. Lars, the left in America is the Manson Party, wrecking the healthcare industry, the ACA, where's the affordability, printing and spending money, COVID, resulting in a $40 trillion debt, defunding the police, and ICE, open borders. Now they want to dictate the type of tires on your cars. Lincoln, Cadillac, BMW, and Mercedes would have done this on their own with the gas savings predicted. You get the point. Anyway, after tearing down the system, we're supposed to believe that the lefties are the only ones who can actually fix the system that they have destroyed. Maybe Jimmy Kimmel believes this, but what would you expect from a clown who's not funny? With Cuba being a socialist utopia, what is their economy, or why is their economy in ruins? I know, it's all Donald Trump's fault. Take care. Signed, George in Enumclaw. Glad to get your calls. If you want to send your emails, they go to talk@LarsLarson.com. If you want to join the best conversation in talk journalism, it's right here every day at 866-HEY-LARS. That's 866-439-5277. Send your emails to talk@LarsLarson.com. And our X poll question today, would you buy a home in a neighborhood where your HOA is tracking every single car that comes and goes? Well, to some extent, HOAs, while I don't believe in HOAs, and I have lived in them before, and I've determined that I don't want to live in an HOA ever again. But understanding that the HOA is all about, in theory, protecting the quality of your life. Now, I understand. I don't think HOAs actually achieve that, but that is the stated goal. In other words, make sure that everybody mows their lawn. Make sure that everybody takes care of their house. Make sure that everybody parks their car inside the garage, not outside on the driveway. Make sure that your mailbox is the proper height and blah-de-blah-de-blah, and regulating the color of your house and the kind of roof and all this other stuff. Well, now a lot of HOAs around America have been signing up for Flock Camera, the license plate readers that track the cars that come and go from your neighborhood.

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10: Hey, welcome back to the Lars Larson Show. I get these great emails like this one from Dana Heiler. Dana says, and I think it's a young lady, I listened to your broadcast today with great interest. I totally agree with you about reading, writing, and speaking English to get a commercial driver's license and state-authorized licenses to drive in the U.S. My problem is with Canada, Mexico, and other countries around the world coming here to drive with their country's license. When I travel to other countries, I use my international driver's license issued by AAA. I cannot speak the language of the country where I'm driving. I cannot read their road signs. I depend on my phone to direct me as to where to go. I have driven commercially in Australia with that license, not a CDL vehicle. How does the U.S. stop a driver coming from Canada or Mexico driving a CDL vehicle with their country's valid license? I'll tell you how, Dana. Because I double-checked this because I wanted to make sure my recollection was right. And that is, the United States agrees to certain licenses will be given reciprocity in the United States. Other licenses are not given reciprocity in the United States, meaning that if you have some licenses from places like Mexico and Canada, they may be used in the United States with limitations. Licenses from other parts of the world may not be useful in the United States. And that's basically the short answer to that question. If you want a more complete one, let's do it on First Amendment Friday. In the meantime, let's go to Greg, who's listening on the Super Talk Network in Mississippi. Hey, Greg, welcome to the program, and what's on your mind?
11: How are you?
10: I'm doing very well, sir. Thanks for asking.
11: Excellent. Excellent. Listen, I just have a comment about the woman that killed her three children.
10: Yeah.
11: It's really amazing that a judge just doesn't pass judgment and, you know, go ahead and send a woman to jail. Why are we wasting taxpayer money on even having a trial when she admits to killing her children?
10: Because of the Constitution is the short answer to that. Does that make sense?
11: Oh. Yeah, I love the Constitution.
10: I do too.
11: Yes, absolutely. Absolutely. But I just really, she admitted to killing the children.
10: Yep,
11: she's got a fair trial, and she's got, what?
10: Well, she's in the middle. She's in the middle of the trial right now.
11: Huh?
10: She's in the middle of the trial right now. And even
11: right.
10: In this case, if she acknowledges, you know, she, because there are plenty of cases where people have confessed to the police that they did.

0: With SRN News, I'm Jason Walker. It is a major crime unfolding now as we learn more about what could have happened. Federal authorities have foiled a plot to attack the New York State Capitol in Albany. A 35-year-old woman has been arrested after allegedly telling the FBI she wanted to buy bombs and weapons in order to kill lawmakers. And two former organizers of Hong Kong's remembrance of the 1989 Tiananmen Square crackdown have now been convicted, that in a national security case. The president launching a crushing economic operation against Iran. Here's Laura Winters.
1: President Trump calling it economic D-Day against Iran. He says any country who helps the Iranian regime could face economic consequences. The president posting on his Truth Social page, "No one has given the Islamic Republic of Iran a greater opportunity to make a deal than me. Tragically for them, they have failed to take it. Therefore, today I'm announcing the most crushing economic operation ever taken against any country. This will be economic warfare and isolation on an unprecedented scale." Laura Winters reporting.
0: With the November midterms right around the corner, candidates are staking out their positions on AI data centers.
2: Critics of data centers popping up around the country complain they amount to unsightly intrusions into communities, damage the environment, and suck up more than their share of electricity. Supporters, including President Trump, stress their economic benefits and central role in the AI revolution. Many Republicans side with the president, but candidates of all stripes are tailoring their messages to court data-wary voters, the centers of a hot political issue in key states including Virginia, Texas, Ohio, and Florida.
0: And that is Bob Agnew reporting. This is SRN News.
3: In a time when political establishments, globalist bureaucracies, and multinational corporations dominate so much of life, Alex Marlow offers a strong and independent voice. 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
15: Party.com. The answer.
16: Welcome back, America. I'm Hugh Hewitt, joined by Michelle Tafoya, who's going to be the next United States Senator from Minnesota. Many people do not know this. Michelle is much more than an NFL sideline reporter for many years. She went to Berkeley. She got her MBA from USC. She's been a Minnesotan for a long time. It's really smart cookie. Michelle, congratulations on your primary win. I just saw a
17: poll in
16: August. August that shows you're within almost margin of error of Peggy Flanagan, yeah. Who's this winger, left-wing nut. How do you feel about the race?
17: Listen, we think that the primary results told us a lot about where Minnesota is. Our message is being heard, Hugh, and we're so happy about it. We've been working extremely hard since that primary ended. And look, I think the more people learn how tied Peggy Flanagan was to the fraud, to all of the just complete disruption in our state over the last 20 years that she's been in office, getting a paycheck from the taxpayers, they start to understand she's been part of this. She can say, oh, it was the governor's fault, but she is right there at the center of it. They have been attached at the hip. That's when you start to see this polling really change. One of the things here we're excited about is among independents, we're leading by double digits. We think she's hit her ceiling, and our ceiling is still well ahead of us.
16: Well, Michelle Tafoya, one of the reasons I brought up your education credentials at Berkeley and USC, much as I hate USC as an Ohio State guy, I bring them up because Peggy does not strike me as the 51 card deck sort of thing, not going to win the spelling bee. Will you debate her? Will she agree to debate you? Because I bet you she won't come within a mile of you.
17: That'll be interesting. I think we're scheduling debates. I absolutely want to debate her. I want to hold her feet to the fire. I want to ask her why health care is diminished here in Minnesota. I want to ask her how young is too young for a child to get gender-affirming care that involves, an operation, having body parts taken off. I want to ask her a lot of questions, but mostly I want to ask her what she was doing when all this fraud was happening, when people came to their offices, when whistleblowers were there, when Nick Shirley came to town and discovered the Quality Learning Center. Where was she? What was she doing? And by the way, she was in charge while Tim Walz was off running as the vice presidential nominee with Kamala Harris. She was in charge. She cannot turn her back on her record. Her record is abysmal. I hope she'll debate us.
16: So, Michelle, for decades, I would make the annual Minnesota State Fair. I love going there and broadcasting from there for AM 1280 The Patriot, our Duluth affiliate, yeah, and some of our other affiliates. Are you going to be working the fair, good old style
17: Absolutely. Minnesota?
16: Absolutely. Yeah. Do you like it?
17: You better believe it, Hugh, and I hope we see you. Are you coming?
16: I don't think I'm coming this year, but I always remain open for a call from the Minnesota Coldians. I like to help them out when it's thawed up there. So in terms of what will separate you, the fraud issue is number one. But does she know anything about national security? She hangs out with the radical DSA crowd, and I think that's not a winner, even with some traditional Democratic constituencies.
17: I'll tell you a quick anecdote here, and again, this is anecdotal, but to me, it tells you where Minnesotans are starting to turn here. A friend of mine is a conservative. She has a neighbor who is a dyed-in-the-wool Democrat. They never talk, for obvious reasons. But this neighbor came to her door the other night, knocked at the door, and said, "Hi, I'm worried. I think my party has let me down. I'm wondering, should I put a sign in my yard? Will you put a sign in your yard? Here are the people I think that can help." Look, we feel a change here because when you look at the options between common sense and crazy, with Flanagan or Peggy Fraudigan, as we like to call her, being the option, being the alternative to someone who has common sense, who wants law and order in Minnesota. And by the way, Hugh, I'm proud to say I was just endorsed by the Minnesota Police and Peace Officers Association just this morning. We want that law and order. We want our kids to get an education, not an indoctrination. We want to make sure our sports are fair for our kids in high school and college. We want all of these things back that this current establishment turned on its ear. And Peggy Flanagan's not going to bring that. And we're going to continue to make that case over and over again. We hope people come visit us at the State Fair and learn more.
16: Now, your ex
17: including you, you got to come out, Hugh.
16: I got to talk to my friends over at AM 1280 The Patriot.
17: Okay.
16: Your ex account is at Michelle_Tafoya. What's your website
17: yes, sir,
16: so people can figure out? You've had really quite a remarkable career.
17: You're very kind. Listen, let me just make a quick note about that. It's MichelleTafoya.com, Michelle with one L, T-A-F-O-Y-A. Google it. I'm sure you'll get redirected. Look, as you mentioned, I spent over 30 years in sports journalism. I had a career. I had my education. I loved my career. I was very blessed, Hugh. I'm not in this because I'm desperate to become a politician. I am in this because I love my country. I love this state of Minnesota. And to watch it speeding 100 miles per hour in the wrong direction over these past few years has been heartbreaking. And to see it happen, because we've had single party rule, we gave them a shot, Hugh. We gave them their chance, and they failed. They absolutely failed. So other people have to come in now. Look, we have a crisis of leadership. People need to step up. I'm ready to do that for this state that I love and for this country that I love.
16: And so last question, really in the weeds. Have you seen help from people like the Senate Leadership PAC and some of the outside
17: yeah,
16: groups and the Republican Party, which can now coordinate with you under the new Supreme Court rule?
17: Yeah, it's been great. Well, since I got in January, the NRSC, Tim Scott was one of the first people to endorse me. The great Rudy Boschwitz here in Minnesota endorsed me. I will be working with the Senate Leadership Fund starting next Monday. And so, yes, we've had some just absolutely wonderful support in terms of fundraising, in terms of getting the message out. We can't wait to work with these people to continue to make things better. And as I've told all Minnesotans, I'm going to work for them, Hugh. Theirs is the endorsement that I care about most. I'm going to work for them. When I think the administration is right, I will say it. When I think they've made an error, I will say it. The last people I'm going to answer to are the Minnesotans who send me there. So let's go. Let's take our Minnesota common sense with us, and let's have some sober leadership with a spine back in the Senate.
16: Boy, would that be a change for Minnesota. MichelleTafoya.com, MichelleTafoya.com. If you want to follow her on X, it's Michelle_Tafoya. But start at MichelleTafoya.com. Find out, especially if you're listening to me right now in Minnesota, and we cover most of the state. If you're listening to me right now in Minnesota, go sign up for a campaign. Being on a campaign is fun. Go get involved. Volunteer. Be part of the American democratic process. Because, boy, what a choice. Mainstream center-right Republican or a Peggy Frodigan. I like that, by the way, Michelle. That will stick. Peggy Frodigan. Because, of course, Minnesota's epic fraud wave this year remains front of mind with many Gopher State voters. Thank you, Michelle Tafoya. I'll be right back, America. Stay tuned.
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16: Welcome back, America. I'm Hugh Hewitt. You can find me here. I'm talking now to my audience on C-SPAN this week. Sam Feist came up with a great idea. It's August. Congress isn't around. So what do we do with C-SPAN 2? It's not the weekend. There aren't book events. Let's get Stephanie Miller, longtime voice on the left. Let's get Hugh Hewitt, longtime voice on the center right, and put them on each for 3 hours. Be fair and balanced, like C-SPAN always is. And see what they do, and it's been very great fun. I've loved C-SPAN for so long because the work of Brian Lamb and Peter Slen, Howard Mortman, just fabulous work, and Brian Lamb's the gold standard for my profession. When I interview, I want to interview like Brian Lamb. When I do a book interview, I want to interview like Peter Slen. I want to be as ubiquitous and as hardworking as Howard Mortman, and Sam Feist is a genius when it comes to programming. So happy to be here. However, I'm commercial radio, right? I'm not on the air unless we have sponsors. And I have one sponsor I want to tell you about now, Americans for Prosperity. They've been around for a number of years, but this year, our semi-sesquicentennial, I hope I get it, our 250th birthday, they are doing the Pursue the American Dream, Recognize the American Dream, AmericaBuildsFreedom.com campaign. 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I'll be right back with hour number two of the Hugh Hewitt Show. Stay tuned.
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6: News this hour from Town Hall. I'm Jason Walker. That boat pilot in New York was in the United States illegally.
8: The pilot of a speedboat that capsized during a tour around the Statue of Liberty has been arrested by U.S. immigration authorities, who say he was in the country illegally. The Department of Homeland Security says that Manuel Ernesto Hernandez Hermana falsely claimed he was a U.S. citizen when he entered the country in 2007. He now has a pending federal criminal case in connection with the August 8th boat crash that killed an infant and her mother. Online records show that the 46-year-old citizen of El Salvador is now being held at an ICE detention facility in New Jersey. I'm Lisa Dwyer.
6: FBI has foiled a plot on the New York State Capitol building in Albany. Officials say that a 35-year-old woman has now been arrested in connection with that plot, telling the FBI she wanted to buy bombs and weapons and start killing lawmakers in New York and then go to the White House. Growing number of states are providing tax dollars to university athletics. More from Bob Agnew.
1: The need to shell out millions to draw the top athletes is straining the finances of many prosperous universities. In fact, many otherwise prosperous universities now find themselves running deficits. North Carolina and Louisiana are responding by earmarking sports betting taxes for their universities. Wisconsin has added money to its state budget for athletic costs at its flagship university, and Connecticut has created a tax credit program aimed at benefiting university athletics. Bob Agnew reporting.
6: Heavy rain, strong winds pounding parts of New Jersey and New York. A possible tornado touchdown. No one was hurt. And more rough weather expected over the weekend in Hawaii. More on these stories, townhall.com.
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6: Correspondent Ben Thomas says a space rescue is being called off.
11: NASA's Swift Observatory has been tracking some of the biggest explosions in the universe for more than 20 years. Gamma ray bursts and exploding stars. But intense solar activities caused the aging space telescope to lose altitude faster than expected. So early last month, NASA launched a $30 million effort to try to lift it into a longer-lasting orbit. But Catalyst Space Technologies' Lynx spacecraft has been plagued by control issues, and the company and NASA say they're now ending the attempt, dooming Swift to a fiery reentry through Earth's atmosphere. I'm Ben Thomas.
6: Well, techies are making the way to Beijing, China, kicking off a 2026 World Robot Conference showcasing its expanding industry. 3,000 products will be featured over the five-day event. Breaking news and analysis, townhall.com.
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5: 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It runs all year. Well, take less than 10 minutes and read the Declaration of Independence. 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Dignity,

0: Every day there's another headline about artificial intelligence. 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
0: Welcome back, America. 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Welcome, C-SPAN viewers. 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Our wonderful radio affiliates. I was doing reads for a great affiliate in Connecticut yesterday, and 10 reads, and it's a lot of reads, a lot of editing, but I love my Connecticut audiences. I just do. Someone's got a sweet reason in that Meg state. But in the course of doing radio and television for 30 years, almost 37 actually, I've done a lot of reads for a lot of people. So I'm running through my head, who are the interesting stories that I could do and knock off Acquired? Now, I can't do Acquired. If you listen to the Acquired podcast, you'll get hooked. And the Acquired podcast, Ben Gilbert, David Rosenthal, they thought it up, they do it. They work for hours. Their episodes are riveting. And I do a daily news-driven show. Headlines are us. I do guest interviews. I've done more than 30,000 interviews over my journalism career. Princes, presidents, and prime ministers, you name it. Oscar winners, directors, actors, authors, normal people, business people. I do the interview. But I have sponsors. And some of them would be like Acquired episodes. But I can't. I don't have the bandwidth. I got to teach con law as well, you know. And I don't have the bandwidth. I got to write columns every week for the Washington Examiner and Fox News to do a deep dive. But take AndrewandTodd.com, for example. 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Todd Avakian, Andrew Del Rey. 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We were on Young Life Committee together. 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I've known Todd for half his time. 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
9: News this hour from Town Hall. I'm Jason Walker. We are just learning a charter aircraft has gone down in western Alaska. 8 people on board. Initial reports say all 8 are dead. Federal authorities haven't said how close this came to actually happening, but it is a frightening scenario.

0: With SRN News, I'm Jason Walker. Federal authorities haven't said just how close this came to actually happening, but it is a frightening scenario. The feds have foiled a plot at the New York State Capitol in Albany. A 35-year-old woman has been arrested after telling FBI confidential informants she wanted to buy bombs and weapons to kill lawmakers. Special agent in charge of the Albany field office, Greg Thermaroli, described the woman's plan.
1: Miss Bowie didn't just want to kill lawmakers. She wanted a complete disruption of our government. And after that, she planned to flee the country and one day come back to, quote, do more, such as New Year's Eve in Times Square, even stating she would come back to attack the White House and the president, but only after she bombed the state capitol. I'm here with our partners to say, not on our watch.
0: Pentagon says 757 U.S. troops have been wounded since the war began.
2: More than 580 are Army soldiers. The total injured also include 86 sailors, 64 airmen, and 19 Marines. While many of the casualties are categorized as having occurred during Operation Epic Fury, the Pentagon has created a new category for wounded troops, saying that Operation Epic Fury has concluded. The Pentagon and U.S. Central Command have offered almost no details on how the injuries occurred. However, officials say that the vast majority of those injuries are traumatic brain injuries. I'm Lisa Dwyer.
0: Parts of New York and New Jersey taking a pounding heavy rain and strong winds, a possible tornado touchdown on Long Island, and more rough weather expected in Hawaii over this weekend. This is SRN News.
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5: Near the end of the Revolutionary War, George Washington received a letter from one of his own officers. Colonel Louis Nicola suggested that America might be better served by a monarchy, with Washington himself as king. Washington firmly rejected the idea. He had spent years leading Americans in a fight for independence from a monarchy. He would not see that victory end with America creating a king of its own. He understood that the cause of the revolution was greater than any one man. His example reminds us that power can be offered, earned, or taken. But character determines whether we use it for ourselves or remain faithful to something greater.
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0: tireless work with regard to the brain rot and the anti-American, anti-Semitic, racist behavior on our elite college universities. So I want you to comment on this. I found this incredible. The Secretary of Transportation, Sean Duffy, behind-the-scenes video with he and his wife talking to one of their children about her college choices, and specifically Ivy League, Harvard University. This is clip 7. Let's play it.
1: Let's say you got into Harvard. Would you be pushing us to actually have you go?
2: Probably, because if I don't get in, I kind of like accept it. I'm not going to be upset. But if I do get in, I feel like you can't say no.
1: To Harvard?
2: Yeah.
1: Well, me and Mom can say no.
3: Catholicism to us is everything. It's the basis of our marriage. It's the basis of our family. So I'm nervous about the idea of Paloma going to Harvard. We spend a lot of time nurturing and providing formation for our kids, giving them an environment where they are steeped in faith and values. And so the idea
0: this is part of their Great American Road Trip reality show. And Adam, I found this so cathartically wonderful to see because so many people of faith, Christian, Jewish, what have you, are raising their children with certain values. And we are terrified to send our kids to higher education because we think that agenda item number one for that campus is to undermine all of the values we instilled in our children. Does it have somebody prominently say, I don't care if you get into Harvard, we're not going to pay for it? I think that's huge.
4: It's absolutely massive, but I think it's just catching up with where much of public opinion is anyway. I will say the one thing going for her is that she is a woman, not a man. One of the recently retired professors, the final professor they had in Western civilization, that's entirely gone. They're no longer centering whiteness. They're all they're doing is centering China. But their final professor in Western civilization spoke about how at Harvard, no white males have been able to get into any of the prominent graduate programs unless they weren't born as a male. That's the only way you can get in. So
0: Adam, I was just going to say, I mean, to make that determination, don't they actually have to define what a male or female is? That, I mean, they're sort of trapped there.
4: Yeah, they define it as the side that we hate versus the side we kind of tolerate, but we've got to do some other checks before we form an opinion on it.
0: Understood.
4: But it's terrifying that one of the most prominent institutions in the country previously is now a place, as you know, where so many people are unsafe. And not just me there with off-duty law enforcement, but Jewish students who have people shouting Hail Hitler at them. Anybody who supports Western civilization, white males. This is not a safe place for many people to go to Harvard. So heck yeah, that it would be a horrible move to send your child to such a hostile environment.
0: Adam Gillette, you always do such great work, and I appreciate you joining us. I'm glad you're on our side, and keep it up. We really appreciate it.
4: Thank you for having me.
0: Oh, by the way, when's that video of the latest APA conference going to drop?
4: Great question. Probably within the next couple of weeks, and it will probably be multiple videos. That's how bad this entity is.
0: Well, make sure you keep us over at Town Hall in the loop. We'd love to shine a light on it. Thank you, Adam.
4: Definitely.
0: You know that Meredith is in charge of the supplements that I put in my body. I don't have time to look at the labels on all these things. And Meredith is a health nut, and she has a closet full of supplements, and a couple of shelves are for me. 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
5: Today we'll feature partial sunshine with a high of 81. Expect increasing clouds tonight with a low of 62. Tomorrow will be humid with a mix of sun and clouds, possibly with an afternoon thunderstorm and a high of 79. Sunday is set to be mostly sunny, pleasant, and less humid with a high of 73. On Monday, anticipate partly sunny skies and pleasant conditions with a high of 75. Tuesday will be nice with a mix of clouds and sun and a high of 78. I'm meteorologist Joe Lundberg on 98.9 FM, The Answer.
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0: I got COVID 5 times. You know, there were crowds everywhere, and the American people fought back.
1: Yeah.
0: But what happened then? The stewards of our main institutions handed the reins of powers to people like Lonnie Bunch III, the Secretary of the Smithsonian, to professors and colleges. They accepted the lie that were structurally oppressive, that were systemically racist, and they acted accordingly. This is now a big fight that we're into culturally. I think we have the right leadership for it.
1: Mike, can you stay with us? Because I want to talk to you. There's more to talk about here, and I want to talk about Cuba as well. Can you stick with us for one more segment?
0: Yes, I can. Yeah.
1: Excellent. 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
2: Today we'll feature partial sunshine with a high of 81. Expect increasing clouds tonight with a low of 62. Tomorrow will be humid with a mix of sun and clouds, possibly with an afternoon thunderstorm and a high of 79. Sunday is set to be mostly sunny, pleasant, and less humid with a high of 73. On Monday, anticipate partly sunny skies and pleasant conditions with a high of 75. Tuesday will be nice with a mix of clouds and sun and a high of 78. I'm meteorologist Joe Lundberg on 98.9 FM, The Answer.
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11: When George Washington accepted command of the Continental Army, Americans were fighting a king and determined not to replace one form of unchecked power with another. Washington understood the difference between authority and ownership. In 1775, he declared, "When we assume the soldier, we do not lay aside the citizen." Even as commander of America's army, Washington remembered that he remained one of the people, and that the power entrusted to him was never his to keep. He did not fight to rule America. He fought so Americans could govern themselves. Washington's example gave the young nation something more than victory. It gave America a standard for leadership. Those who hold power must remain accountable to the people they serve, because in a free nation, leadership is not ownership. It is a duty and a trust.
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3: This is Hugh Hewitt for townhall.com. Abdul El-Sayed is Hassan Piker. And Hassan Piker is Abdul El-Sayed. That's the bottom line for Michigan voters considering the race for the open Senate seat in the upcoming election. El-Sayed is the Democratic nominee. Piker is the progressive, regressive, transgressive Twitch streamer, vulgar, hate-filled, racist streamer, an online ranter who hates blacks, whites, women with seemingly equal passion. He thinks the United States deserved 9/11. None of this is a hidden secret. El-Sayed attached himself to Piker's hip in order to win the Michigan Democratic primary. If El-Sayed somehow fools the Michigan electorate into sending him to D.C. in November, Piker will push aside Bernie Sanders and AOC as the key kingmaker in the Democratic Party. El-Sayed is going to be facing GOP nominee Mike Rogers, a 7-term congressman from Michigan. Working in Rogers' favor, Michigan doesn't want to become known for the craziest hater in the Senate since the Civil War. I'm Hugh Hewitt.
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1: Foundations of Freedom, a look at America's founding principles and the leaders who shaped our nation.
2: When George Washington accepted command of the Continental Army, Americans were fighting a king and determined not to replace one form of unchecked power with another. Washington understood the difference between authority and ownership. In 1775, he declared, "When we assume the soldier, we do not lay aside the citizen." Even as commander of America's army, Washington remembered that he remained one of the people and that the power entrusted to him was never his to keep. He did not fight to rule America. He fought so Americans could govern themselves. Washington's example gave the young nation something more than victory. It gave America a standard for leadership. Those who hold power must remain accountable to the people they serve, because in a free nation, leadership is not ownership. It is a duty and a trust.
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0: Well, I'm sure you have heard the term downstream consequences. Downstream consequences are usually applied to matters of political ideology. For instance, if the United States would go down the road of socialism, the downstream consequences would be that you'd end up owning nothing and probably would be shot and killed, since you're a conservative, or most of you are, who are listening to the Bruce Hooley Show. But downstream consequences also apply to the kind of weather we've been having in Columbus. And yesterday, after the rain subsided, we started to experience those downstream consequences, and we are still experiencing them today. We shall discuss this and more today here on the program. If you're wondering, how much rain did we get yesterday? Answer is 2.87 inches. That is a half an inch more than we've ever received before in Columbus on August the 20th, 2.87 inches. Now, it probably varied some places. I don't know that I got 2.87 inches out where I live. I don't live in Franklin County. I live on the edge of Franklin County. This is probably recorded at the airport, but I heard all kinds of things yesterday. Watching the local news, I saw all kinds of things yesterday. A friend of mine was nearly caught in flooding in Reynoldsburg. That came up quick. Downstream consequences. He got to work at like 7:30 in the morning. And told me a harrowing tale of how he got out of the parking lot, wading through several inches of water. And I won't go into the details of how he got his car to dry pavement, but it was not in a conventional manner. I can assure you of that. 2.87 inches yesterday. Previous high, I said a half an inch. It was 2.37 inches, which was in 2007. You say, man, we've been getting a lot of rain lately. Yeah, today we're not going to get rain, but tomorrow we're supposed to get a 70% chance of rain tomorrow, which will not do anything to retard the fact that this is the second rainiest August on record in Columbus. And we still have 10 days to go. So far this month, 9.91 inches, second wettest start to any month in the city's history. I remember when I got married 25 years ago, and my beautiful bride came from Arizona. We drove from Arizona to Ohio after our honeymoon in Hawaii, and glad I'm not in Hawaii now because they're experiencing a hurricane, and now they're afraid they're going to have a cyclone on the back end of that. But anyway, we drove to Ohio, and it rained for 18 straight days. I don't know if May of 2021 is the wettest record on in Columbus history. But I remember somewhere in that 18-day period, my wife came to me and goes, does it rain every day here? My answer was no, but if you just moved to Columbus and you got here on August the 1st, you might start to wonder the same thing. This month has already been the sixth wettest month on record in Columbus. 11 days of consecutive rain and storms. And if you're headed to Pittsburgh today, particularly right now, well, I hope you build in some extra time because they have closed I-70. And as near as I can tell, I'm looking on all the local websites, I don't see that it has been reopened as of right now. They closed I-70 last night in stages because of flooding. And if you saw pictures of the land next to I-70, out around, I think it's exit 129, out near Buckeye Lake. Looked fine around 5 p.m. And then, even though it wasn't raining, the water kept rising. And so they closed I-70, and it'll be closed until the water recedes today. They closed one direction. Here it is. Eastbound lane shut down around 6 p.m. Westbound lane shut down around 9 p.m. They've got a long detour. I think the detours are like 25 miles. If you are from that area, you might know. Of course, you can only get back on an interstate where there's an entry ramp to get back on. So you might know a better path, but if it doesn't lead you to a place where you can get back on the interstate, it's really going to seriously interrupt. And I would imagine that I-70 eastbound would back up big time today. So you're probably stuck in some of that mess out there because of flooding along I-70. They don't shut I-70 down very often. Just a few times. I think 6 times they've ever done it. And they're doing it today. Buckeye Lake. If you're sitting in your home in Buckeye Lake right now, at least in a certain portion of Buckeye Lake, listening to the Bruce Hooley Show, I appreciate it, but you are in violation of a mandatory evacuation order. Evacuation. It was issued last night at 8 p.m. and will remain in effect for the next 24 hours. So you can't go back in if you have a property west of State Route 79 within the village of Buckeye Lake, because they're worried about what? The downstream effect of all the rain. So they have places listed where you can go. Our Lady of Mount Carmel Catholic Church. You can go there if you don't have relatives that you can relocate with. They've got buses available to transport people around, but Buckeye Lake, mandatory evacuation order. We had a 12-year-old boy rescued yesterday because he tried to ride his bike into or over a bridge, Blacklick Creek Bridge, that was flooded. Had to rescue him. Thankfully, he was rescued, and he's okay, but he certainly learned a very hard lesson. Our neighbors to the north, Hardin County, Logan County, Union County, got pounded with rain. Here in Columbus, they shut, I don't know if the correct verbiage is shut, or I guess you could say they activated the Franklinton flood wall, Greenlawn Avenue and Harmon Avenue, but they've since let it go up because they were fearful that the Scioto River would crest and flood that area. As I said, they had flooding in Reynoldsburg, a lot of it. Two women and 5 other people and a dog reported missing from a homeless encampment near Blacklick Creek. That's where the kid on the bike had to be rescued. That's around 3600 Gender Road. They rescued them, and so didn't turn out to be quite as bad. If you're in Licking County, you didn't have it any easier. They issued a flood warning for multiple areas along the South Fork Licking River. Rivers down there were swollen. They closed the Delaware Dam's outflow because they were afraid that it would, you know, if they're letting water go out of the dam in Delaware, they were afraid of the impact that it would have on Worthington and other places. The top of the Delaware Dam is 947 feet above sea level. Right now, it's about 920 feet, which is 4 to 5 feet above where they like to keep it for the summer. So lots of rain, lots of danger, and we'll get a respite today, but 70% chance of rain tomorrow. So be safe. Don't drive into water. Don't think you can get through it. Don't ride your bike through it. Seen all kinds of harrowing things happen. And you don't want to be caught in that situation. And it's a pretty much entirely a situation of your own choosing. If you think you can make it through, you're probably making a foolish decision. So that's where we are. Brianna Dutcher, the 18-year-old girl from Delaware County, who authorities say planned and helped carry out the murder of her mother, 55-year-old Tamela Dutcher, was in Delaware Common Pleas Court yesterday. She was indicted for murder. Her boyfriend, Christian Evans, age 20, and his roommate, was it Jamarius? Dajamius Payne, they're scheduled to be in court today. They were the ones who, a week ago today, just after midnight, not quite a week ago today, went to the Dutcher's family home. And because of apparently the daughter getting in some kind of dispute with her mom over a cleaning issue, I don't know if her room was dirty or laundry wasn't done. Who knows? The girlfriend and the boyfriend cooked up a plan, which they've since discovered on text messages, that the boyfriend and his buddy would leave their apartment, come to the home, Brianna would let them in, and they would shoot and kill the mother, and then they tried to shoot and kill the husband, but he ducked down in time and was not hit by gunfire. And these three geniuses all thought they could figure this out and get away with it. They had text messages that seriously incriminate them. And they did it in the wrong place. They did it in Delaware County, where they will be much more likely to be held accountable for their actions than they would be if they did it in Franklin County. So we'll stand by and see what they get, but they should get, I mean, you're old enough at 18. I know there's a lot of thought out there that like, well, they're 18, they're dumb, they don't know what they're doing, they're just kids. I know your brain's not fully developed until you're 25, but I think the part of your brain that you need to be developed enough to say, killing my mom over a cleaning dispute is probably not a good decision. I think that part's developed by the time you're 18. So whatever she gets, it's quite likely not to be enough.
1: This afternoon, expect a mix of clouds and sunshine with a high temperature of 82. Tonight will be mainly clear with a low of 63. Tomorrow will be humid with a blend of sun and clouds, possibly leading to an afternoon thunderstorm in the area and a high of 77. Sunday is looking mostly sunny, pleasant, and less humid with a high of 76. On Monday, anticipate partly sunny and pleasant weather with a high of 75. Tuesday will be nice with intervals of clouds and sun and a high of 78. I'm meteorologist Joe Lundberg on 98.9 FM, The Answer.
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23: Are you in a hurry? Well, I am. But as a paralyzed veteran, I had to overcome incredible challenges just to regain my independence and return to work. Finding a parking space shouldn't be one of them. Illegally parking in spaces reserved for people with disabilities is not only wrong, it's against the law. So please, think twice before pulling into a reserved parking spot. Even if it's just for a minute, it's 60 seconds too long. This has been a public service announcement from United Spinal Association.
0: You know, I can't think of a better testimony to the comfort of MyPillow products than the fact that all those downstream flooding impact stories that I shared with you in segment one are a result of heavy rains that we got on Wednesday night. And I awoke Wednesday morning unaware that we had been pounded by rain on Wednesday night. I couldn't do that if I was tossing and turning and not sleeping soundly. And I used to toss and turn all the time, wake up multiple times a night. And then, well, then you're playing catch up. 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I don't have to do any of that anymore because I sleep soundly and comfortably on my MyPillow mattress topper, my Giza Dream bed sheets, and my MyPillow. 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

0: nearly a disaster during the break. I inadvertently stepped on my earbuds. The end came out, but still seems to be functioning. So we'll roll on here on a Friday edition of the Bruce Hooley Show. Horrific story out of Licking County. A couple, John and Brianna Nethers, are going to face a long time in prison, and they should, because they are charged with pandering sexually oriented materials involving minors or people who are impaired. Yeah. The charges against Brianna Nethers are super ugly. 5 counts of rape, 9 counts of pandering sexually oriented material involving a minor or an impaired person, 8 counts illegal use of a minor or an impaired person in nudity-oriented material, 2 counts of unlawful sexual conduct with a minor, 1 count of cruelty to animals, 2 counts of voyeurism, 10 counts of illegal use of a minor or an impaired person in nudity-oriented material, and 1 count of possessing criminal tools. Her husband also got in on the illegalities, indicted on the same charges, 1 less count of pandering sexually oriented materials, but he has more charges than she does on some of the other charges. So how did this occur? The husband told investigators he would take videos from his wife's camera, upload them to his laptop, and edit them. Where did she get the videos? Well, she would go into public restrooms in Newark and set up a hidden camera on her purse. She brought a 13-year-old male with her into the restroom and, well, I'll just clean it up as much as I can, did things with him that no grown woman should be doing to a 13-year-old boy, and no 13-year-old boy should be doing with anyone. Another video shows Brianna setting up the camera on the floor of a public restroom in Licking County and shows her manipulating the camera to show women using the bathroom. Only many of the women were young girls. These activities took place between April the 24th and April the 26th. This couple will be in court on August the 25th, and hopefully they will never, ever, ever see the light of day as free people ever again. We have a third person arrested in connection with the shooting at the funeral Monday at Antioch Jordan Church. Remember, there was a funeral going on for a guy who had been murdered on July the 27th. 200-ish mourners at the funeral. They come out of the church, which I think the church was just being kind to allow the funeral to be there. I don't think any of these people in the immediate family were parishioners at the church. So the church made itself available and for its trouble got a drive-by shooting conducted on mourners who were leaving the church. The newest arrestee is 18-year-old Rejon Sincere Lonnell Dickerson. He has quite a record here because he's the shooter that the Columbus police allege was sitting in the back seat of course, a stolen BMW when he opened fire on the crowd of mourners with a... What could make it worse, Bruce? Oh, he did it with a semi-automatic handgun, which is legal, but he had turned it into a fully automatic handgun by equipping it with a Glock switch, which is definitely not legal. Okay, so I would question his middle name, Sincere, unless he's sincerely depraved. He didn't hit anybody at the funeral, but wait. He wasn't done because a day later, Columbus police were at the home of the people they believed were targeted as mourners when they left the funeral because police, understanding how gang-related shootings work, and that's what this is, even though nobody will say it, they realized, okay, if they took shots at these people when they were leaving a funeral, they're probably going to go find where they live and shoot them there. So the police were at the house of the targets who were shot at when they came out of the funeral when Mr. Dickerson and his buddies in the stolen BMW came by again. And I told you yesterday, I heard the audio of what transpired, and it sounded like a mass shooting that went on for, I know it didn't go on for a minute, but it seemed like it went on interminably, because that's how it would work if you were the person under fire. And in this instance, it wasn't just the family who was the target post-funeral. It was the Columbus police. They were dodging gunfire as well. Now, in the second shooting, a woman was hit 6 times and miraculously lived. And another woman at the location was shot in the leg. So now they have three of these shooters in custody. Both of the women who were shot in the second shooting are in stable condition. One of the Columbus police officers returned fire, but he didn't hit anybody. They still have some suspects that they believe are tied to this gang and are not in custody. So I don't know if Mr. Dickerson being in custody and two others who joined with him in this mayhem, this violent mayhem, first at a funeral and then at the home of the people they tried to kill at the funeral. I don't know if the other people have been impacted by the fact that this has landed on the radar, probably at the top of the radar of Columbus police, and they've decided, okay, maybe we got to let our beef rest. Very often these gang-related matters don't rest until one faction is presumably no longer disrespected and they're satisfied that they have exacted their own form of justice. So it wouldn't surprise me at all if we have more shooting victims or a dead body or two or three because of this mindset that proliferates out there in certain areas of our city. And you don't dare say it's gang related because, well, then people will think it's, you know, black kids who are involved in it, and that would be racist, and so you can't say that. But it's true, so I say it.
1: With SRN News, I'm Bob Agnew in Washington. The premier of a Canadian province has launched a blistering attack on President Trump and urges Canada to keep fighting rather than rush to make concessions. In trade talks with Washington, the Manitoba premier, Wab Kanu, says that his country has leverage in the talks, even as his province weighs restoring U.S. alcohol sales at Prime Minister Mark Carney's urging to help secure a deal that would avert the president's threatened 50% U.S. tariffs on Canadian imports. Last night was the Northeast turn to take a beating at the hands of a powerful storm system. A suspected tornado touchdown at Atlantic Beach, Long Island, flooding in New Jersey, stranded dozens of motorists in their vehicles. No survivors reported in the crash of a charter flight in western Alaska. The plane, which took off from Anchorage, went down about 450 miles west of the city. The NTSB is leading the investigation. This is SRN News.
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7: When George Washington accepted command of the Continental Army, Americans were fighting a king and determined not to replace one form of unchecked power with another. Washington understood the difference between authority and ownership. In 1775, he declared, "When we assume the soldier, we did not lay aside the citizen." Even as commander of America's army, Washington remembered that he remained one of the people and that the power entrusted to him was never his to keep. He did not fight to rule America. 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Washington's example gave the young nation something more than victory. It gave America a standard for leadership. Those who hold power must remain accountable to the people they serve. Because in a free nation, leadership is not ownership. It is a duty and a trust.
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0: Hey, if you'd like to hang out with some personnel, unspecified, from 9890answer.com, well, then you should mark Saturday, August the 29th on your calendar, because Warm's Hunger Heroes 5K in Westerville will be where some of our people are. Now, this will start at the Westerville Sports Complex, which is located at 325 North Cleveland Avenue. 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Why should you do this? Because every dollar raised stays local, supporting Warm's food and resource program for Westerville families and seniors for more than 50 years. You say, what is Warm? It's the Westerville Area Resource Ministry, and it's been an organization that provides food and employment to the Westerville community. So join us on August the 29th, the Westerville Sports Complex on Cleveland Avenue, 8:40 a.m. Kids Race, 9 a.m. Adults Race.

It's kind of been all quiet on the Haitian front since the revocation of temporary protected status, much to the disdain of squishy Governor Mike DeWine and squishy U.S. House Representative Mike Kerry, both of whom opposed the revocation of TPS. But we got news yesterday that a pastor in Springfield, Gilbert Jobert Adrian, has been detained by ICE and is now resting in the Butler County Jail under the supervision of the cowboy hat wearing Sheriff Richard K. Jones, no doubt enjoying the Warden Burger that Richard K. Jones says is quite nutritional, though perhaps not very tasty. Mr. Gilbert Jobert Adrian was detained yesterday, which a woman in Springfield identified as Marjorie Wentworth with an organization called G92, which I presume is an immigrant-friendly organization, says the community is deeply saddened. Now, when I first saw this headline, I thought they had nabbed Viles Dorsonville, the executive director of the Haitian Support Center. Mr. Dorsonville, he may be an American citizen for all I know, or here on a legal green card. He is still out. But he says if Mr. Pastor Adrian is returned to Haiti, if he's deported, according to Dorsonville, the congregation will be terrified and without their leader. Sure, that would be a difficult thing to withstand, but they can go home with him. This afternoon on the Simplicity Retirement Blueprint Radio Show, Josh Pick and I, and I think Logan is coming in today, we're going to tackle the fact that the U.S. debt has just surpassed $40 trillion, okay? This week in a story that I didn't talk about, and a story that I don't think got any headlines, I watch the news pretty faithfully, we purchased, in some way, shape, or form, a bunch of, I think, U.S. treasuries. We're buying back treasuries. Why did we do that? We did that to support the Japanese yen. Why are we supporting the Japanese yen? Because the Japanese yen is in peril. Why is the Japanese yen in peril? Because the Japanese economy is failing. What do we care that the Japanese economy is failing? Because they own, outside of Americans who own U.S. treasuries, Japan owns the largest share of American debt. And if the Japan economy, the yen, crashes, then guess what? Your mortgage rates go way up and your home mortgage rates go way up. Why am I talking about this on the heels of talking about TPS ending in Springfield? Because my point is, either we're going to be a nation that continues to just give everything to everyone, which is what the Democrats want, which is what the Democratic Socialists want even more. Either we're going to continue to give everybody everything and continue to print money and camouflage our economic problems. And then one day, the bubble's going to burst and everybody's 401k is going to tank and interest rates are going to skyrocket. And if you're one of the people who think that things are bad now, you have no idea how bad things can get. I grew up the child of a Depression era father. Okay, my father was born in 1926. So he, many times in his life, in fact, I would not have to be working now, nor ever work another day in my life, if I had a dollar for every time my dad began a sentence back during the Depression. Made a vivid impression on him. People without jobs, without work, couldn't afford anything. And that was before Social Security and all the safety nets we have now. We are spending more annually in the United States of America to pay the interest on our debt than we spend on our entire military. If that doesn't wake you up to the fact that somebody here getting free stuff has got to go home or stop getting free stuff, then I don't know what will. So I don't certainly want to be unkind, not compassionate, but we have to start somewhere.
getting our entitlements under control. And I know that it, you know, chafes the Democrats that we have a discussion about, you know, who's a real American and who's not a real American. And we can litigate that another time. You know, Vivek Ramaswamy's got his view and other people have their view. And I don't want to take a racist view of it. And I don't want to take an intolerant view of it. But I know who's not an American. And that's people who came here on temporary protected status 20 years ago. Okay? So you've had plenty of time to build up your own wealth. And if you're still on entitlements, and I'd throw the Somalians in Columbus and Minneapolis and other places in on that. And if you're among the however many unidentified millions came in under Joe Biden, you have to leave. You have to leave. We cannot, literally cannot afford you staying here. Okay? So this is my position because, yeah, I guess I'm territorial and I guess I'm selfish. I want my daughters to grow up and have a chance to live in the America that I lived in. I don't want them to live in Zoran Mondani's America. I don't want them to live in AOC's America. I don't want them to live in Abdul El-Sayed's America. I don't want them to live in Ilhan Omar's America. Because all those people hate America. And they're doing their best to ruin it. And so, sorry, you got to go home. You've been here for 20 years. You got to go. The alarm is finally sounding. And while I don't sanction, you know, the heavy-handed manner in which ICE apprehended some people,

0: what Jacob Fry means in Minneapolis. So you tell me you're an ICE officer, you're out, you're trying to police neighborhood, you're trying to find illegals, you're trying to apprehend them, you're trying to get them out of the United States, which is why Donald Trump was elected. Don't make any mistake about that. He's enacting the will of the American people. But all these woke mayors, and Ginther's at the on the list, they're going to let the whiners and the bellyachers and the freeloaders come into the street and impede ICE. So then what is ICE supposed to do? Is ICE supposed to say, well, you know, we got people here like literally physically fighting us and throwing stuff at us. We can't retaliate because if we retaliate, then we're on the news. And then Renee Good ends up dead and Alex Preddy ends up dead for literally fighting us in the middle of an arrest. And then we catch it in the shorts. It's all our fault. If the mayors would keep the streets, not the sidewalks, you can go out on the sidewalks and carry your little sign and protest all you want to. You can go out on the sidewalk and protest all you want to, but you can't get in the middle of an arrest. How else is ICE supposed to do its job? Is ICE supposed to say, oh, we're encountering resistance, we'll just leave? If they leave, guess who wins? That's right, the mob wins, which is what the mob wants to do. They want to win. They want to stop deportations. So if the people vote Trump in to get rid of the illegals and the mayors of cities won't keep the streets safe so ICE can do its job, the only alternative that I can see where ICE can do its job and Trump can act on the wishes of the American people is for Trump to send the National Guard in and to declare martial law in the cities, which, of course, the media will whine about. And then we'll be in another situation where we have things and conditions that we don't like. So if you've got a solution to these problems, I'm sure they'd love to hear it in Washington, D.C. In the meantime, people who've been here for 20 years temporarily have to go home. That's just how it is. There's no other way around it. Bye-bye.
1: This afternoon, expect a mix of clouds and sunshine with a high temperature of 82. Tonight will be mainly clear with a low of 63. Tomorrow will be humid with a blend of sun and clouds, possibly leading to an afternoon thunderstorm in the area and a high of 77. Sunday is looking mostly sunny, pleasant, and less humid with a high of 76. On Monday, anticipate partly sunny and pleasant weather with a high of 75. Tuesday will be nice with intervals of clouds and sun and a high of 78. I'm meteorologist Joe Lundberg on 98.9 FM, The Answer.
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0: Bruce Hooley here, and there's some crazy times out there, and the craziness is wild to comprehend. I'm here with Josh Pick of Simplicity Wealth Columbus. And Josh, volatility in the world, and what can you do to maybe calm them in these troubled or at least volatile financial waters?
6: 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There's definitely vehicles and tools and strategies out there that you may not be aware of that can help add some solidarity to your situation and making sure that you can have a predictable, confident retirement.
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4: 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This guy's not one of my favorite Republican members of the General Assembly, but I have to say that he's bringing some common sense on the topic that the Columbus Dispatch has used as its chew toy for the past couple of weeks. His name is Al Catrona. He's a state senator from Canfield, Ohio. I'm not a fan of his is because he's one of the ones who joined in stabbing Derek Marin in the back as Speaker of the Ohio House, which is how we ended up with Jason Stevens. But now it's Matt Huffman, so I guess I should let old betrayals lie. But now I see you, Al Catrona. I see what you did to Derek Marin. But he is trying to make up by coming with some sensible solutions to what is a ridiculous, stupid mob mentality on getting rid of flock cameras. They've done this in Dayton. They're thinking of doing it here in Columbus. Flock cameras are cameras that are, positioned throughout the city in locations where lots of crimes take place or in neighborhoods where lots of traffic is. They essentially are license plate readers. And look, if you want to know how useful flock cameras can be, and every cop will tell you flock cameras are very useful. Why? Because it tracks who's where. I've been watching a documentary over the last couple of days. Do you remember the D.C. sniper shootings? 2002, Washington, D.C. The two knuckleheads who were just randomly killing people. By setting up a sniper's nest in the back of a big, long sedan. Had they had flock camera technology at that time, they likely could have solved that case after the first really bloody day. 6 people were murdered in one day in Montgomery County, Maryland. But they didn't have flock cameras then. And so it escalated. I think 18 people ended up dead. 10 people ended up wounded. The Tepe murders here in Wineland Park were solved by flock cameras. They saw Michael McKee casing the house. They saw his car. But the Dispatch wants all flock cameras gone because, we're being watched by Big Brother. Well, let me ask you a question. You got a cell phone in your pocket? Yes. You mean you're being tracked everywhere you go? You mean you are allowing Google or Apple to listen to all your conversations? And don't you find it mysterious that something you talk about with your husband or wife or friend that you'd like to buy, all of a sudden, miraculously, coincidentally, an ad shows up on your phone for that very item. It's a big shock, right? You're already being monitored. So let's just take the monitoring tools away that help law enforcement. But I don't discount the possibility that these tools can be misused, which is why I like what Alcatrona is proposing in the Ohio House. And this is the easy fix, right? Establish severe penalties for cops who use this data for purposes other than what it's designed for. Because, you know, we've had cops who use it to, you know, in Reynoldsburg, they had a couple people resign because one of the officers supposedly searched the name and address of, you know, a former female partner. No, you can't use flock cameras to help your love life, okay? But you can use it to help investigate crimes. So are there abuses out there? Sure. How do we punish abuses? Oh, I know I used a bad word there, punish. I mean, Franklin County, we don't punish anything. But typically you punish crimes with consequences. And so if police misuse flock camera data and you can prove they have and they've accessed it and they can't give you a good reason for it, then okay, punish them. But don't take that tool away from all law enforcement. Because it doesn't matter. It's just not just Columbus and the Tepe murder. These things solve crimes all over the place. How do you think we find kidnapped kids? Through Amber Alerts. I mean, flock cameras are accessed across the country 20 billion times a month by law enforcement. So putting garbage bags over them or taking them down is a stupid idea. Of course it is, because dispatch is advocating for it. You got apps on your phone? You know they're open all the time, whether you like actually have them open and looking. They're tracking you everywhere you go. Face it, you live in a surveillance state. So you can either stay at home, pull the curtains, put your cell phone in the garbage, or you can learn to live with flock cameras. Okay, another big hot topic, data centers. Oh, data centers. John Husted's going to, in my opinion, lose the Senate race to Sherrod Brown because one of the very few topics out there that unite people right now is we hate data centers. We hate data centers. Why do you hate data centers? Because we hate data centers. It's Ibram X. Kendi logic. Well, I don't want to take up farmland. I don't want to poisoning my water. I don't want my electric bills to go up. Okay, well, you know, we could take care of some of that with legislation. But legislation requires engaged lawmakers, informed lawmakers, and some lawmakers just don't want to be bothered with those tasks, which are part of the job, but nevertheless, they would rather turn it over to the voters, which is why I hate this proposal from two Republican lawmakers, Jennifer Gross of Westchester and Michelle Teska of Clear Creek Township. They're both Republican. I'm an equal opportunity criticizer. They are proposing legislation that would require communities to get citizens' approval before approving new data center projects and would prohibit local government officials from entering into non-disclosure agreements with data center developers. I don't mind the second half of that, but I don't want to be insulting here. But these are complicated discussions. I've been in on some of them. There are many different pluses to be weighed and minuses to be considered. And the general public just does not have the time or inclination to become familiar with the nuances of such discussions. So allowing these matters to be decided by a vote of the public basically means you will have no data center. And I know that pleases some of you because you have bought into the histrionics about data centers without investigating why we need data centers and why we can't let China get the edge on us in AI. And the fact that, while it's great to have American manufacturing be reshored, it takes a decade or more for that to happen. And we can't have a change to a Democratic president or he will axe everything that Trump has tried to do in that regard. And so if you don't want to pay property taxes, and I know you don't, and you don't want an 18% sales tax, or you don't want higher sales taxes, then right now the hot industry is building data centers. And so you have to give some consideration to that. And I just think most people look at it and go, well, I like my rural farmland and I don't want data centers on it. Okay, well, communicate that to your legislators while they're doing these deals with data centers and tell them you don't want these things built along a state highway, or you don't want them built right next to a housing development. There's a lot of land out there. You can relocate these things to places where they're not as problematic. You want them to pay for their own power, their own water. I'm fine with that. They got the money. Don't give them a big tax break. I'm fine with that. Again, ways to handle this through legislation, which is kind of why we put you in the General Assembly to do those things, right? The rest of us are working. We're doing radio shows. We're doing flooring. We're doctors. We're lawyers. We're this, we're that. We don't have the time to do this. So don't let us have the final say on it. Do your job. That would be great.
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8: News this hour at Town Hall. I'm Bob Agnew in Washington. Tens of thousands of people in Indiana remain without power more than a week after storms knocked it out.
9: This is the second week now.
10: Shatia Hardin lives in Gary, Indiana.
9: We can be used to it, but it's not okay for us to be used to it.
10: Living without power since storms hit some 10 days ago. Northern Indiana Public Service Company says it has restored power to more than 300,000 customers since August 11th. But as of Thursday, more than 60,000 were still without electricity, forced to throw away spoiled food and lining up for hot meals.
9: We thrive best, you know, as humans on certainty and predictability.
10: Radia Martins with the Flourish Community Hub in Gary. The utility says some areas may not have electricity restored until next week. I'm Ben Thomas.
8: Last night it was a northeast turn to take a beating at the hands of the weather. A suspected tornado touched down at Atlantic Beach, Long Island. Flooding in New Jersey stranded dozens of motorists in their vehicles. In Dover, Delaware, a suspected tornado caused significant damage citywide. Tens of thousands of people still in Indiana with no power. The premier of Canada's Manitoba province has launched a blistering attack on President Trump over his threat of a 50% tariff on Canadian goods.
11: The premier of Canada's Manitoba province, Wab Kanew, is urging Canada to keep fighting rather than rush to make concessions and trade talks with the United States. And he's telling Canadians not to buy U.S. alcohol if a trade deal results in it being put back on Canadian store shelves.
12: We don't like Donald Trump's approach to trade or his way of treating Canada.
11: Audio courtesy of CTV. Canadian Prime Minister Mark Carney is trying to secure a deal with the U.S. that would avert threatened 50% U.S. tariffs. Canada's federal minister responsible for Canada-U.S. trade says his country and the U.S. are close to finalizing an agreement. I'm Donna Warder.
8: More of these stories at Town Hall.
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15: Wall Street opened higher this morning, but for the week, all three of the market's major indexes may rack up losses. It would be the first time that has happened in a month. The market remains on edge over the situation in the Middle East. There's also concern over consumer spending, which is a major contributor to the health of the U.S. economy. Although it is still elevated, the cost of borrowing for a home is edged a bit lower. Freddie Mac says the average for a 30-year fixed-rate mortgage is 6.65% this week. It is the second straight weekly decline. Even so, the average rate remains elevated compared to a year ago when it was 6.58%. This year's rising mortgage rates have limited would-be buyers' purchasing power, delaying home buying decisions, resulting in a sluggish market for home sales. For the Wall Street Business Report, I'm Rich Thomason.
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16: This afternoon, expect a mix of clouds and sunshine with a high temperature of 82. Tonight will be mainly clear with a low of 63. Tomorrow will be humid with a blend of sun and clouds, possibly leading to an afternoon thunderstorm in the area and a high of 77. Sunday is looking mostly sunny, pleasant, and less humid with a high of 76. On Monday, anticipate partly sunny and pleasant weather with a high of 75. Tuesday will be nice with intervals of clouds and sun and a high of 78. I'm meteorologist Joe Lundberg on 98.9 FM, The Answer.
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0: Well, get ready for more rain. It's supposedly coming on Saturday, not as if we haven't had enough of it. We had a record amount of rainfall on Wednesday night, 2.87 inches. It's a half inch more than we've ever had, yesterday, on August the 20th. I-70 shut down. I haven't checked to see whether it's opened back up out by Buckeye Lake. Buckeye Lake people ordered to evacuate. Black Lake Creek was flooded yesterday. They had to rescue a biker. The Delaware Dam was shut so that it didn't feed any more water into waterways that are already overflowing. So keep your eye on the weather and do not drive into flooded areas. The girl who conspired with her boyfriend and the boyfriend's roommate to murder their mom in Delaware, she was indicted yesterday for murder. The other two knuckleheads will be in court today. We have a pastor in Springfield who's been detained by ICE, and that's pretty much a recap of the first hour of the program. Now, as we move into hour number two, you may have noticed that several rainbow crosswalks in Columbus are no longer present, and that is because the city is complying with a letter from the Federal Highway Administration, which says that the pride-themed crosswalks have shown not to be effective as crosswalks. You are driving your car, you come to a crosswalk, there are stripes perpendicular to the highway, parallel to each other, lots of blocks of white paint on black pavement. You know, that's a crosswalk. What the Federal Highway Administration found is that crosswalks that are rainbow-colored to honor, the LGBTQ agenda, people do not assume they are crosswalks, and that can be a dangerous situation. So they wrote to the city of Columbus and told them to get rid of these rainbow crosswalks, to restore the sites to comply with federal street standards. They got similar letters in Raleigh, North Carolina, Austin, Texas, and Washington, D.C., Columbus complied with this, and before you Stonewall Union and Kaleidoscope Youth Center people get all up in arms, this is not brought on by Donald Trump. Turns out the feds, as far back as the Obama administration, have been against bright-colored sidewalks that, quote, degrade the contrast of white transverse pavement markings establishing the crosswalk. So there you go. If you miss your rainbow crosswalk, that's where it went. Now, this is a particularly disturbing story for what the prosecution in the murder trial of Carmelo Anthony in Cook County, Texas, agreed to. Carmelo Anthony, refresh your memory, is the kid, I don't know if he's a high school graduate or a high school student, but he was, in the past several months, convicted of the murder of Austin Metcalf, one of two twin brothers who Carmelo Anthony stabbed in the heart at a Texas high school track meet 2 years ago. Austin Metcalf was in his own school's tent, these canopies that shield athletes from the sun. Austin Metcalf was in his own school's tent. Carmelo Anthony went to a rival school. He went into the tent. He was asked to leave 15 times. He didn't leave. He said to Austin Metcalf, "Touch me and see what happens." And Austin Metcalf pushed him to get him out of the tent. And Carmelo Anthony, by then, had reached into his backpack, pulled out a knife, and stabbed Austin Metcalf in the heart and pretty much killed him, not instantly, but pretty close to instantly, before the medics could get there. All right. So Anthony was convicted of murder and sentenced to 35 years in prison. And the Jasmine Crocketts of the world went ballistic because there were no black jurors. There were black witnesses against Carmelo Anthony. There were Hispanics on the jury, an Asian woman on the jury. The jury was not all white. But what did not come out in court came out yesterday. Why did it come out yesterday? Because Carmelo Anthony has filed a motion to keep the judge who presided over his murder trial from presiding over the appeal of his murder conviction. And so, while they were adjudicating that in court yesterday, Collin County District Attorney Bill Wersky presented several pieces of evidence to demonstrate why Carmelo Anthony should not be entitled to a new trial, why he was not dealt with unfairly by the Collin County District Attorney's Office. And among the pieces of evidence that Prosecutor Bill Wersky agreed not to disclose in the trial of Carmelo Anthony was testimony from Carmelo Anthony's girlfriend that he was stalking her. And that in one of his text messages to her, he said that he was going to stab someone and lick their blood off the knife. Wow. That's a big secret to keep in the proceedings. Now, Mr. Wersky, again, he's the prosecutor, said he decided to not disclose that in court because he didn't want to inflame racial tensions during the trial. Did you watch any of the people outside the trial? Did you watch any of the people after the guilty verdict? Do you think Mr. Wersky could have made things worsky by disclosing that fact? I don't think so. I think that might have taken the starch out of the contention that Carmelo Anthony did not go in that tent determined to stab Austin Metcalf. Because if we would have known from his girlfriend that Carmelo Anthony was, and this is a quote from her, obsessed with guns and knives, and that he had sent his girlfriend a photo of the knife hours before he stabbed Austin Metcalf with, "I'm low-key on the verge," meaning on the verge of stabbing someone, then I don't know. Putting it past the activists out there who still thought Carmelo Anthony got a raw deal. But we would have been able to have even more ammunition to laugh at the ridiculous nature of their contention. So I don't think Carmelo Anthony's going to get a new trial. I think he got a very light sentence for what he did because now we know it was premeditated. It wasn't a harmless overreaction to being disrespected by Austin Metcalf. Okay. Keeping you updated on another story we've talked about a lot lately. The Seattle Times has, well, they didn't fire their sports columnist. He actually resigned. Why did he resign? He resigned because, remember a couple weeks ago, two girls went to a WNBA game where the Indiana Fever and Sophie Cunningham were playing, and they had a sign supporting Sophie Cunningham because she had come out a couple days before that saying that she didn't think little girls ought to have to play against little boys or men in athletic competitions. That women's sports should be separate from men's sports. That's her earth-shaking, crazy take on men playing women's sports. These two girls went to the game holding up signs supporting Sophie Cunningham. Thank you for supporting girls, basically what their sign said. They were berated and sworn at by the co-owner of the Seattle Storm, who was then suspended by the league for 5 games and fined for swearing at these girls. Okay, so the Seattle Times sports columnist, his name is Matt Calkins, decided he would go over and he would talk to these two girls and find out why they came to the game and why they supported Sophie Cunningham. And he wrote a column about it. And basically the thrust of his column was that opposing biological males playing women's sports did not mean that you hate transgender women, which is to say fake women, which is to say they are men masquerading as women. That was the whole thrust of his column, that he got the reason why these girls came to the game. They both played against boys in sports. They both, you know, lost, of course, because 99.9% of men can beat women of comparable age and size in sports at anything if they're reasonably athletic. And the Seattle Times wouldn't run the column. They wouldn't run the column. Why would they not run the column? Because, of course, the sports columnist, who is paid for his opinions, sometimes of which chafe against readership, well, they just decided they didn't want to run it because they thought it was a hateful column. Was that the first column that he ever had axed by his editors? No, it was not. He had previous column spiked, questioning whether the U.S. women's soccer team was actually the victim of discrimination in its equal pay lawsuit. He had a column spiked that criticized cancel culture in sports. He had a column spike that defended a black high school basketball coach who urged Americans not to stereotype police following George Floyd's death. Are you getting the drift editorially of the Seattle Times here and what it must have been like to be a columnist at the Seattle Times? So Matt Calkins quit and he's now writing a Substack and he says he's scared to death for his economic future. But you know what? Matt, my man, take it from somebody who took a principled stand one time and it cost him his job. You'll land on your feet and you'll be fine. My guess is maybe you'll be recruited by Clay Travis's new outlet, Sports and State, which merges culture and sports, which is what you tried to do, which was your job, but the Seattle Times is too woke to allow you to do it.
1: This afternoon, expect a mix of clouds and sunshine with a high of 82. Tonight will be mainly clear with a low of 64. Tomorrow, anticipate humid conditions with a mix of sun and clouds. Be prepared for an afternoon thunderstorm in the area, which could bring localized damaging wind gusts, hail, and flooding downpours. The high will reach 78. Moving on to Sunday, it will be mostly sunny, pleasant, and less humid with a high of 76. Monday will bring partly sunny skies and pleasant conditions with a high of 75. I'm meteorologist Joe Lundberg on 98.9 FM, The Answer.
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8: When George Washington accepted command of the Continental Army, Americans were fighting a king and determined not to replace one form of unchecked power with another. Washington understood the difference between authority and ownership. In 1775, he declared, "When we assume the soldier, we do not lay aside the citizen." Even as commander of America's army, Washington remembered that he remained one of the people and that the power entrusted to him was never his to keep. He did not fight to rule America. He fought so Americans could govern themselves. Washington's example gave the young nation something more than victory. It gave America a standard for leadership. Those who hold power must remain accountable to the people they serve. Because in a free nation, leadership is not ownership. It is a duty and a trust.
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0: I slept so soundly on Wednesday night, I did not know we got pounded by a record amount of rain for that particular day. 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I certainly hope that polls in Texas are wrong. The polls in Texas have James Tallarico leading Ken Paxson in the Senate race. Paxson is, he's got a lot of baggage. He's cheated on his wife a lot, which I certainly don't sanction. He's not that great of a fundraiser. And there's questions about whether he's working as hard in his Senate campaign as he should have worked. Now, John Cornyn, who Paxson drubbed in the GOP primary, Cornyn is what's wrong with the Republican Party. He's a squishy, he's a Mike DeWine type Republican, okay? So this is a degree matter for me. I would like to have a Republican Senate seat in Texas. I would rather have Ken Paxson than John Cornyn, but if I can't have Ken Paxson, if I'm going to get James Tallarico, then I would rather have John Cornyn. Well, that ship has sailed. It's not going to be Cornyn. It's either going to be Paxson or it's going to be Tallarico. And Tallarico, as you know, from listening to this show, has said an array of crazy things. And so when you say crazy things and you're close in the polls, which Texas hasn't had a Democratic senator that I can ever remember, then Republicans go and try to find everything you've ever said, written, or answered in a podcast to try to hang you up. And there's a lot of that with James Tallarico. Remember he said, you know, he's a vegan, which, you know, in Texas, which relies on the cattle industry, not a good thing. He said that God is non-binary. He said that there are, what was it, six genders? I don't know. Here's a clip from a James Tallarico sermon that just came to light, which, I don't know, it's a horse race as to what thing he said that's the craziest, but this is definitely a qualifier for today in crazy.
10: The last name is M-U-R-K-O-W-S-K-I.
0: Oh, no, that's not James Tallarico. That's James O'Keefe. I'll get to James O'Keefe in a moment. Here's James Tallarico talking about God.
11: God is not a Presbyterian. God is not a Christian. God is not a noun at all. God is a verb.
0: What?
11: God is not a being. God is being itself. God is love. And that's why Jesus is against anything that gets in the way of that love between neighbors, including religion.
0: Wrong. God is not a noun. God is a verb. Stupid. God is not a being. He is being. So this is like universalist gobbledygook from James Tallarico. And I pity my buddy who lives in Texas, who's a Paxson guy. And I can't fathom Tallarico can win this race. I certainly hope not. The people of Texas, it's just going to be just plain indifference to the race if they allow this moron. This is the problem. You know, this is the problem. He's being elected to the Senate, which would give him 6 years to spread this garbage out there. And this happened in Georgia 6 years ago. John Ossoff was elected over Kelly Loeffler. And now John Ossoff is being touted as a Democratic presidential candidate because he's like, you know, Goldilocks porridge. It's not too hot. He's not too cold. He's just right. He's not too woke. He's not too conservative. He's just right. But like Abigail Spanberger in Virginia, if John Ossoff becomes the president of the United States, just like he became a senator, then he joins up with all the radicals. Spanberger, Oh, she was going to be a moderate. And then she got in. She signed an executive order that the local cops couldn't cooperate with ICE. And now they got an illegal alien who murdered a 42-year-old woman that he worked with. So, I mean, this whole thing, this is a very, very, very consequential election. And if we don't hold on to our Senate majority, we'll have no way of checking Democratic power. Because I do believe they'll get rid of the filibuster. And then we'll really have craziness abounding throughout America. All right, back to James O'Keefe. James O'Keefe, you remember earlier this week, was in Minneapolis where he was dressing up as a Muslim. And he was going to the polls and he was putting on a Islamic accent, asking if he could vouch for 8 other Muslims to vote with him who had no ID. And the Minnesota people are like, sure, sure, you can vouch for him. Okay. So now James Tallarico is matriculated from Minnesota to Alaska, where Alaska Senator Lisa Murkowski, Republican, is against the SAVE Act, is against ID. So James O'Keefe decided he would go up to an election official for the Alaska primary, which was just the other day, and he would pose a problematic scenario. He would say, I'm Lisa Murkowski's brother, but I lost my ID. Can I vote? Can I vote without my ID? This is what happened.
10: The last name is Murkowski.
12: I think I left my wallet in the vehicle. Would it be possible to vote without it?
13: Absolutely possible.
12: Oh, good.
14: I said, I can vote. Brian Murkowski can vote. She's like, yes, you can vote.
13: You can vote if you'd like to. Do you want to do a question ballot?
12: I mean, all I got to do is do the question ballot, then I can vote.
13: Yes, sir.
12: Yes, sir.
14: Brian Murkowski, Senator Murkowski's brother, doesn't even live in Alaska, but his name is still on the voter rolls.
13: Do you know how to spell Brian?
12: B-R-I-A-N.
13: Yeah,
12: that's the address.
13: In the correct place.
12: Oh, perfect.
0: Yeah, perfect. He knows how to spell. What do you need to do to vote? In Minnesota, you just need somebody to vouch for you. In Alaska, you just need to know the name of an eligible voter, even though the voter registration, or at least some of the registration that O'Keefe put on camera during that video, showed that Brian Murkowski lives in Spring, Texas, but he's still registered to vote in Alaska. And I guess because he had a plaid shirt on and a hat and a mask, and he knew how to spell Brian, they were like, sure, you can vote. No problem. Okay. Today in crazy headline number 3. I would not recommend starting your marriage with a lie. I would be upset if my daughter's husband, who she married a little less than 2 weeks ago, lied to her ever, but particularly on their wedding day. But it worked out okay for Alex Morris. Alex lied to his fiance, Catherine, on their wedding day in Washington State. Why did he do that? Because he did not want her to know that thieves had shown up at their wedding venue and had stolen the speakers and all the beverages for their wedding. Fortunately, they had the thieves on camera, and police in Quilcene, Washington, apprehended them while they were getting married, taking pictures, and had all the stolen hooch and speakers back for the reception. So all turned out well.
15: Newsline, Bob Agnew in Washington. Tens of thousands of people in Indiana still remain without power, even though it's been more than a week since it was knocked out in many places by a terrible storm. Last night, the Northeast got a dose of harsh weather. A suspected tornado, in fact, touched down at Atlantic Beach, Long Island. Flooding in New Jersey stranded dozens of motorists in their vehicles. In Dover, Delaware, a suspected tornado caused significant damage citywide. Tensions remain high between the U.S. and Canada when it comes to trade and President Trump's threat of a 50% tariff on about $20 billion worth of Canadian goods. The premier of one Canadian province launched a blistering attack on the president, urging Canada to keep fighting rather than rushing to make concessions. Tragedy for a young American woman and her fellow adventurers. High on a mountain in Pakistan, search teams have found the remains of American climber Mallory Geist. The team was killed by an avalanche. This is SRN News.
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0: Hey, most kids are back to school right now, or soon will be, and if you'd like a little bit of cash in your pocket to help you cope with those expenses, maybe you miss the tax-free holiday in the state of Ohio, whether it's backpacks, supplies, clothes, or tech, whatever you need for school, the 989 The Answer Back to School Sweepstakes maybe could help you out. 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Vice President J.D. Vance will be back in his hometown today. If he's not there already, he's going to make a speech in Middletown, Ohio. He's going to make a speech that highlights Donald Trump's efforts to bring, or to at least, you know, revitalize American manufacturing. Here's Mr. Vance on that particular topic.
25: I'm very excited about this event because it's actually the steel mill, used to be called Armco Steel, is now the Cleveland Cliffs Middletown Works. And this is actually where my grandfather worked for nearly 40 years. So just an amazing opportunity for me to go and talk about, you know, frankly, plants like this wouldn't exist were it not for some of the Trump administration's economic policies. One of the main focuses of what we've been trying to do the past 2 years is to reindustrialize and rebuild the American heartland. We want good jobs in all sectors, but particularly the manufacturing sector. So we're going to talk about that, talk about how important it is to build America's future right here in America, but just personally very meaningful. And so I'm really looking forward to it. It's going to be very personally meaningful. I'll have a lot of family there. So we're going to have a good time.
0: Okay. I hope he does have a good time. I remember the Armco Steel days back in late 80s, early 90s. Armco Steel was really flourishing in Middletown. They were flourishing to the degree that they built a beautiful golf course in Middletown, Shaker Run Golf Course. If you ever played it, it's fantastic. But American manufacturing went away, and that was, you know, the doing of Bill Clinton and the Democrats and the precipitous expiration of good American manufacturing jobs because the same goods could be produced overseas, and it'd be great if they were, you know, produced in Mexico or produced in China or Taiwan or Japan or someplace like that. We're reaping the benefits of that. Remember, the principle of reaping and sowing is that you reap the consequences later than you sow the bad mistakes and more than you sow bad mistakes. Okay? So, like, think of a farmer. He plants a cornfield. Does he get more than he sowed? Yes. Does he get it immediately? No. Does he get exactly what he sowed? No, he doesn't get little seeds out of the ground at the end. He doesn't get more seeds. He gets corn. So the principle of sowing and reaping, a biblical principle, is undefeated. And that's why the bad decisions that we make, and we're on the cusp, it looks, of making some really super bad decisions, putting people into our government who hate our country. We already have some. Alexandria Ocasio-Cortez, Ilhan Omar, I think Hakeem Jeffries hates the country. Mohammed El-Sayed definitely hates the country. Story out of Michigan. Mohammed El-Sayed's sister was celebrating the October 7th massacre of Jews by Hamas. And now we find out that his birth mother worked for the Islamic American Relief Agency, which was designated by the Treasury Department in 2004 as an organization that supported terrorism. Fantastic. Fantastic. That organization gave material support to both Osama bin Laden and Hamas. Oh, wonderful. Now this guy's going to run for Senate. And you know what? He's born in the U.S., so he can run for president someday. Treasury documents state that as early as 2003, the organization was responsible for moving funds to the Palestinian territories for use in terrorist activities, notably serving as a conduit to Hamas in one Western European country. El-Sayed has already been shown to have received $115,000 in donations from members of the Council on American Islamic Relations, CARE. CARE has been designated as a foreign terrorist organization by the UAE, state of Florida, and the state of Texas. So this guy is he's terrorist adjacent if he is not, in fact, a terrorist himself. And these are the bad decisions that will show up in downstream consequences because the principle of sowing and reaping. And we see it all throughout our society. We have a glaring lack of personal accountability in our culture. I'm going to talk more about this in the final segment of the show because it certainly applies to a column that was written yesterday in the Dispatch, which I talked about a little bit, but I didn't give enough time to. But this principle of sowing and reaping, we've cultivated a culture here in America where we have devalued life. Okay. We've just devalued it. I got a story today. It's not going to be, you know, a big ticket up. We got a 22-year-old University of Kentucky cheerleader who gave birth, hid the baby in a closet in her dorm. Now, apparently one of these pregnancies where nobody knows you're pregnant. She was a cheerleader. She didn't want to lose her cheerleading position. So she just put the baby in a garbage bag and the baby died. Now she's being sentenced for that crime, devaluing life. We shouldn't be surprised by that if we tell women that babies are not babies. Massachusetts, they just passed a law. You're not really a baby up to the point you're delivered. You're viable outside the womb, but if the mother decides, I don't really want to have a kid, then the mother can just say, go ahead and kill it. That's fine. Perfectly fine. 10 states. You can do that in 10 states. Ohio, much more abortion access than it ever had before. Because Mike DeWine didn't get involved in the statewide initiative when it was a ballot issue and the crazies won. So, I see this playing out more than just on the abortion side, more than just on the mutilation side of children, on the transgender issue. It's playing out in the case that I haven't talked about yet. I'm going to talk about it a little bit now because the defense has rested its case this morning in the triple murder trial of Lindsay Clancy. Now, Lindsay Clancy is a mom of three who makes no dispute that she murdered her three children, age 5, 3, and 8 months. Lindsay Clancy says she did that because she heard voices and she was under heavy medication and she was suffering not from just postpartum depression, but she was suffering from postpartum psychosis, which I've heard psychologists say afflicts like 1 in 1,000 women. Now, I've had some experience through people I know who've had children that they get depressed after they have a baby, and I don't mean to minimize that there can be some mental challenges that come. You go through a experience of having a child, your hormones can get out of whack, a bunch of stuff can happen. But Lindsay Clancy was like this on on steroids, right? She's hearing voices, kill the children, kill yourself. So she sends her husband out of the house to run an errand. And while her husband's out of the house, she takes exercise bands and she strangles all three kids. All three. Not.

0: entitled to that medical opinion. She was on all kinds of drugs. You can certainly indict the mental health profession for not doctors not talking to each other. She wasn't getting any satisfaction, any help. She was still hearing voices. Her family said, yes, she kept talking about hearing voices and this, that, and the other. And I'm to myself, I'm thinking, why did you ever leave this woman alone with her kids? But this, I got to admit, like, I have been shocked at the number of people, number of women, hundreds and hundreds of women online who have been like, yeah, been there, feel the same way. She's innocent. In fact, there's like a movement out there. We are all Lindsay Clancy. And I'm thinking, what does this say about our culture? That like you look at a situation like this, a horrifically tragic situation. She threw herself out the window, by the way, after she did this and ended up paralyzed. So I don't doubt that she's crazy. But for other women to like go to these protests, bring their children and like say, yeah, she's innocent. I'll guarantee you one sentence my wife has never uttered. My kids are driving us crazy, driving me crazy. She's never said that because she loves our kids.
1: This afternoon, expect a mix of clouds and sunshine with a high of 82. Tonight will be mainly clear with a low of 64. Tomorrow, anticipate humid conditions with a mix of sun and clouds. Be prepared for an afternoon thunderstorm in the area, which could bring localized damaging wind gusts, hail, and flooding downpours. The high will reach 78. Moving on to Sunday, it will be mostly sunny, pleasant, and less humid with a high of 76. Monday will bring partly sunny skies and pleasant conditions with a high of 75. I'm meteorologist Joe Lundberg on 98.9 FM, The Answer.
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0: All right, final segment of the show. I am going to devote a little time to two recent opinion pieces in the Columbus Dispatch. One written by a professor at Ohio State named Judson L. Jeffries. Don't confuse him with Hassan Kwame Jeffries. Hassan is the brother of House Minority Leader Hakeem Jeffries. Judson Jeffries, as far as I can tell, is not related to the other Jeffries brothers. But Mr. Jeffries is like-minded with them on the fact that it's unfair to ever hold a black person accountable for easily provable mistakes. In this case, it is for the easily provable plagiarism and serial fabulism, which is to say lying, of a former Cambridge University professor named Jason Arday. Jason Arday, first black professor in Cambridge history. Oh, celebrate diversity, equity, inclusion. Wonderful thing. Jason Arday is a former professor because he killed himself. Why did he kill himself? Well, if you listen to the Judson L. Jeffries of the world, if you listen to a bunch of people who showed up at Trafalgar Square in Great Britain to protest the suicide of Jason Arday, it is his death is not the fault of, you know, himself, because that's what suicide is, killing yourself with no other outside involvement. It is the fault of racism. It is the fault of people who criticized Jason Arday for being a liar about pretty much every aspect of his life, and certainly about his academic credentials, which you only need to hear him speak a little bit, and I'll let you hear him speak a little bit in a moment, to know that he was a complete academic fraud, and he was a complete, and perhaps the most complete example of a person being given a position that they were not qualified for because of their immutable characteristics. In his case, his race, because he was black. He did not have the academic chops to be probably not even a student at Cambridge, let alone a professor at Cambridge. Much of his work was plagiarized. And I'm not talking about a paragraph here and there. I'm talking about pages and pages and pages of his dissertation and other things. Now, Judson Jeffries is writing about this from the perspective that it's unfair to hold people accountable for plagiarism. He writes, as a professor who has been in the industry for 30 years, I have never spent my time conducting a witch hunt for students who may or may not have plagiarized or engaged in some form of academic misconduct. What? So you're like Mr. Easy A in the Department of, I assume, African-American Studies at Ohio State? That's kind of part of your job, is to make sure that students are not borrowing from others' work in order to get degrees they don't deserve, which makes me wonder if you did that. And it certainly explains to me why you have the view of Jason Arday's work, because if you don't think it's worth your time to police whether students have plagiarized their work, then that's the only thing that would explain to me why you don't think it was horrible for Jason Arday to portray himself as some kind of an expert on topics that he was not, because he was borrowing from other people. All right, here's Arday. You say, well, prove to me that, you know, he's full of nonsense. Okay, here you go.
1: I was diagnosed with autism spectrum disorder when I was 3. So a hybrid of autism, Asperger's syndrome, and global development delay. And I guess it's been well kind of publicized now, but I didn't learn to speak until I was 11. And I didn't learn to read and write until I was 18.
2: So tell me about you being a little boy, though, and what was going on in your mind at that time?
1: Well, I mean, one of the things that I think people tend to think with neurodivergent children is that it's a disadvantage. And while I wouldn't want to trivialise the difficulties that come with that, for me, it was there was a beauty in the paralysis of speech.
0: You know? Okay. Okay, enough. He says he was diagnosed with Asperger's syndrome and global development disorder. If you match it up with his age, neither of those was a medical condition at the time he contends he was diagnosed with them. This was the first of many lies he told. First of all, he couldn't speak until he was 11, but he ended up a PhD. I mean, come on, that's a lie. He once said he ran 30 marathons in 35 days, the last 10 with a broken leg. This guy's just, he kept telling lies. Why? Because he got away with them. Because nobody in his life checked him. Nobody in his life stopped him from doing this. Because you're not allowed to stop and check and verify and vet people who obtain their credentials because they satisfy some diversity quotient. Similarly, here's a column from Amelia Robinson, the self-proclaimed angry bobcat at the Dispatch. Congratulations to her. She won an award from the National Black Journalist. Best column writer for her division. Good for her. But in this same piece, she says that Stephen A. Smith, who has, you know, made a very lucrative living being an opinionated commentator and writer. She talks about Stephen A. Smith receiving the 2026 Thumbs Down Award from the National Association of Black Journalists. Why did Stephen A. Smith receive the Thumbs Down Award from the National Association of Black Journalists? Because of his criticism of Representative Jasmine Crockett of Texas, former Vice President Kamala Harris, former First Lady Michelle Obama, tennis great Serena Williams, and journalist Joy Reid and Carrie Champion. What did Jasmine Crockett, Kamala Harris, Michelle Obama, Serena Williams, Joy Reid, and Carrie Champion all have in common, ladies and gentlemen? That's right. They're black women. So Stephen A. Smith received the Thumbs Down Award from the National Association of Black Journalists because he committed the mortal sin of calling out nonsense from six black women. And he's not allowed to do that because his first allegiance, according to the National Association of Black Journalists, and I presume Amelia Robinson, or she wouldn't have written this piece, is that you can't call out people from your race because it damages the cause or something like that. This is ridiculous. This is ridiculous. This is a prevailing mindset out there. This is why you had black people protesting the 35-year prison sentence given to Carmelo Anthony. When the prosecutor was withholding the fact that Carmelo Anthony sent his girlfriend text that he wanted to stab somebody and lick the blood off the knife. They didn't even present all the most damning evidence against him. Yet black people are out protesting because it's just not fair to hold a young black man to account for his actions. I don't doubt that this same, you know, sympathy heartstrings will be played for these two black kids who were involved in the murder of this mom in Delaware County. Because there are just some segments of society, whether it's everything that a lesbian or a gay person is blamed with is blamed on homophobia. Every violent activity by a Muslim is blamed on Islamophobia.
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9: News this hour at Town Hall, I'm Bob Agnew in Washington. Despicable and disgusting. That's how U.S. Senator Katie Britt describes a just-enacted Massachusetts law allowing abortions to be performed right up to the moment of birth. On the Salem News program this week on Capitol Hill with Tony Perkins, the Alabama Republican says pro-life Americans need to strongly speak out against laws like this from being enacted.
10: What's happening in Massachusetts, it's despicable and disgusting. We are telling the truth. We are speaking that to the American people in the way they need to hear it. When I saw this law being passed and women cheering behind them about being able to take the precious life of their own child right before that child is born, there is a pit in my stomach that, you know, you cannot explain.
9: Senator Britt's full interview will be heard when This Week on Capitol Hill is broadcast beginning at 10 a.m. Eastern Time Saturday on the Salem News Channel. A new request from Democratic senators is drawing some scrutiny over federal benefits. Democrat senators demanding that Medicaid stop sharing certain data with ICE. The request comes, ironically, after years of Democrats insisting that illegal immigrants do not receive federal benefits like Medicaid. Critics say the demand itself suggests illegal immigrants are enrolled. A U.S. military chartered plane has crashed in western Alaska, killing everybody on board.
11: A small plane chartered by the U.S. Army Corps of Engineers crashed in western Alaska Thursday afternoon near its destination, a remote private military site. All eight people on board were killed. The National Transportation Safety Board's Alaska Region Chief says on the plane were two pilots and six passengers, and that the Cessna 441 had taken off from Anchorage. Foggy weather had been reported. U.S. Senator Lisa Murkowski of Alaska says the flight was operated by an Anchorage-based airplane charter company called Security Aviation. I'm Donna Water.
9: More at Town Hall.
12: This afternoon, expect a mix of clouds and sunshine with a high of 82. Tonight will be mainly clear with a low of 64. Tomorrow, anticipate humid conditions with a mix of sun and clouds. Be prepared for an afternoon thunderstorm in the area, which could bring localized damaging wind gusts, hail, and flooding downpours. The high will reach 78. Moving on to Sunday, it will be mostly sunny, pleasant, and less humid with a high of 76. Monday will bring partly sunny skies and pleasant conditions with a high of 75. I'm meteorologist Joe Lundberg on 98.9 FM, The Answer.
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20: Ian Ralston was a combat medic who suffered a catastrophic war injury in Iraq. When I met Ian for the first time, I knew we had to do everything we could to get him every benefit he's earned to live as normal life as possible. And we did. 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
23: James Tallarico in Texas makes appalling comments about race and criminal justice. We have the audio and my commentary straight ahead. Congressman Ralph Norman of South Carolina is coming by this hour. One of two Republicans left in the runoff to replace Lindsey Graham on the November ballot. Interesting conversation ahead. And we have breaking new polling out of Michigan on both the Senate and gubernatorial races. Our friends at AARP have fresh data. John Hishta is here, and you don't want to miss that. It's Friday, August the 21st. I'm Scott Jennings, broadcasting for Salem and coming to you live from Louisville, Kentucky. On this day in 1858, thousands of people poured into Ottawa, Illinois, to witness a rhetorical confrontation unlike anything America had ever seen. On one side stood the powerful incumbent U.S. Senator, a nationally famous Democrat known as the Little Giant. On the other, a lanky former congressman, largely unknown throughout the country, there to compete for the incumbent seat. It was a campaign debate, but the question afoot was much larger. Would slavery be allowed to spread into America's Western territories? The senator argued that the people of each territory should decide the issue for themselves. His challenger warned that slavery was morally wrong and that a nation divided against itself could not stand. The format was grueling. One candidate spoke for an hour. The other answered for 90 minutes, and the first then returned for a 30-minute rebuttal. And Ottawa, Illinois, was only the beginning. The two men would meet seven times across the state, and the incumbent senator would ultimately keep his seat that November. But newspapers carried the challenger's words across the country, transforming a little-known prairie lawyer into a national political figure. 2 years later, the men would face each other again, this time for the presidency. The little giant, Stephen A. Douglas, versus the lanky lawyer, Abraham Lincoln. You know how that turned out. And it all started with the beginning of the Lincoln-Douglas debates on this day, August the 21st, 1858. You know, questions of equal justice under the law have permeated our political debates for decades. And today's Democratic luminaries appear to be backtracking. I bring you the story today of James Tallarico, the Democrat candidate for the United States Senate in Texas. He took to the radio airwaves yesterday to argue that you should be afforded different criminal justice outcomes based on the color of your skin. Let me repeat, different criminal justice outcomes based on the color of your skin. Tallarico was asked to comment on the case of Carmelo Anthony, the 17-year-old African-American teenager who stabbed to death fellow teenager Austin Metcalf at a high school track meet. Anthony was sentenced to 35 years in prison for that murder. And hearings are underway as Anthony's new defense seeks a retrial. All of this is going on as Mr. Tallarico appeared on a popular morning radio show called The Breakfast Club. It's extremely influential in the African-American community. I want you to listen to this exchange as Tallarico is asked about the Carmelo Anthony trial. Cut 7.
0: From Texas, we see what happened with Carmelo Anthony, and you said it was a tragedy.
1: Yeah.
0: What did you mean by that?
1: Well, I've done a lot of work in the State House on justice reform, and right now we've got a system that doesn't serve all Americans equally, and we know that black Texans have been have not gotten the justice they deserve in many cases. And, you know, I'm not an expert on this particular case, but I know that there were no black members of the jury. And to me, that's the only evidence you need to really prove that this system is not working for black Texans.
23: This is astonishing. The evidence in the case is not really in dispute. Anthony killed Metcalf. This African-American kid killed a white kid after an argument at a track meet. Stabbed him in the heart with a knife. Up close. Personal. Cold-blooded murder. But Tallarico looks at this case and says, if only there had been some black jurors, Carmelo Anthony could have gotten away with it. Let's set up the politics of this, by the way. Tallarico defeated an African-American woman named Jasmine Crockett in the Democratic primary to win this nomination. And now he's doing poorly, very poorly, with black Democrats in Texas. And he thinks the way to win them over is to say, I will literally let you kill any white person that you want. This sort of pandering is a level of racism that I cannot even begin to understand. Let's get back to Tallarico's statements. This is a civilization-destroying view of criminal justice. The idea that the color of your skin, of either the defendant or a juror, should determine the outcome of a murder case? Many have asserted that the jury was all white. That's false. Of the 12 jurors, 3 were racial minorities, including Asian and Indian. 8 were women, 4 were men. Of the 18 total jurors, including the alternates, 6 were minorities. But does any of this even matter? In a murder case, you look at the evidence, testimony, witnesses, the weapon, and you ask a jury to make a decision. And that decision cannot be, well, even if he did it, we share a skin color, so I should probably let this defendant get away with murder. But that's exactly what James Tallarico is arguing for here. Can you imagine anything more racist? Tallarico thinks that if Carmelo Anthony had faced a jury of black people, they would have ignored the evidence, which is overwhelming, and let him go. That's what Tallarico thinks of black voters in Texas, that they would set aside their duties as citizens and members of the community in good standing to excuse a murder based on the color of the defendant's skin. This is the literal opposite of what so many black Americans fought so valiantly to achieve. Equal justice under the law means no criminal justice outcome is dependent on the color of your skin. If a black teenager commits murder and the evidence proves it, he is guilty. If a white teenager commits murder and the evidence proves it, he is guilty. The jury is not asked to balance the cosmic racial scales in an individual murder trial. It is asked to deliver justice for the victim and to protect the community in which it serves. But in Tallarico's view, a black teenager, apparently, should be able to stab to death a white teenager in the name of, quote, making the system work for black people. I would submit that the system works for no one when the race of the defendant is more important than the evidence in the case. And I would submit that Tallarico has strange, strange, even racist, one could argue, views about the character of black Texans who wind up on juries? Does he really believe that black Texans would look beyond evidence and the law to permit murder simply because the defendant was also black? Does he realize what he is saying about the character of his fellow Texans, his fellow Americans? Now, we brought you the story earlier this week of Tallarico believing that black Americans are too stupid to figure out how to use an ID to vote. Now, he apparently thinks black Americans are of such low character that they would openly permit murder in their communities because, well, I guess that's what he thinks their top priorities are for their neighborhood. I am flabbergasted by this man. And I sense that he has no idea, none whatsoever, what these racist ideas sound like coming out of his silly, unserious, pandering mouth. Scott Jennings is broadcasting to you on Salem. 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It just may be that you'll be sharing your Relief Factor story with us very soon. When we come back, Jill Biden says her husband may have had a spiked drink before the 2024 fateful debate. This audio is crazy after this. You know, we hear a lot these days about conviction, but real conviction isn't measured by what you say when it's easy. It is measured by what you're willing to do when your beliefs are tested. And that's what makes Charlie Kirk, American Martyr, worth watching. Oh, our friend Charlie. At its heart, this is not a political story. It is the story of a man whose Christian faith shaped his character, guided his decisions, and gave him the courage to stand firm in the face of opposition. Charlie understood that faith isn't something that we practice for an hour on Sunday and then leave it behind. It's meant to influence how we live, how we lead, and how we serve others every day. Charlie's story challenges each of us to consider the legacy that we're building through our own faithfulness and whether we are willing to live boldly for Christ when it matters most. Go to angel.com/SJ. Do it today. Become an Angel Guild member. And when you do, you can watch Charlie Kirk, American Martyr, and help bring more stories of faith, courage, and conviction to audiences around the world.
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26: One man standing tall against the leftist mob. Here's Scott Jennings.
23: It is Friday, August the 21st. Common sense for the American people. By the way, coming up in about 10 minutes, we have Ralph Norman of South Carolina here. He's one of the two remaining Republicans vying to replace Lindsey Graham on the November Senate ballot. The other is Darlene Graham, Lindsey Graham's sister. She has the president's endorsement. But Ralph Norman finished second in that runoff. He's a congressman. He ran for governor this year. Some people think he may actually be ahead in that campaign. It's close, and he's coming by. He's being outspent, and the president's working for his opponent, but Ralph's hanging in there. I don't know where you all stand on this, but I'm looking forward to talking to Ralph. I've known Ralph Norman for 20 years, and I'm kind of fascinated by his journey, so we'll have that conversation in a minute. I remain, by the way, flabbergasted at this James Tallarico story we just brought you. The idea that a candidate for the United States Senate would argue that you perhaps should get away with murder because of the color of your skin, or that a juror might find you guilty or not guilty based on the color of your skin. I mean, Tallarico's clearly implying in his comments that if we could just get some black jurors, you guys could get away with murder. It is so racist what he is saying. He has this need to pander, and it leads to these appallingly racist statements. Earlier he was saying effectively that black voters are too dumb to figure out how to use an ID to vote. Now he's saying black jurors will let you get away with murder as long as you're black. Does he not understand what he is saying about the intelligence and the character of these voters that he seeks to persuade? It's insulting. Black Texans, black Americans do not need Tallarico or any other Democrat to grant them permission to disregard the law or to commit violence and murder. They need safe neighborhoods. They need prosecutors who prosecute. They need juries who honestly examine evidence and hold criminals accountable. And they need political leaders who believe they possess the same judgment, integrity, and sense of civic responsibility as any other American. All men are created equal. All Americans deserve equal justice under the law. There's a reason that Lady Justice wears a blindfold. But with this obscene pandering, Tallarico thinks he is flattering black voters. He's actually insulting them. He is reducing responsible citizens down to racial partisans who cannot or will not follow the evidence or the law when another human being has been murdered. It is utterly disqualifying for high office. Unbelievable. It's a close race in Texas. I don't know what's going to happen, by the way. Close race down there. Another story I want to bring you. Jill Biden has sat down for a podcast interview. And in it, she raised or affirmed that at least the possibility exists that Joe Biden was roofied before that fateful debate against Trump in the summer of 24. Let's hear a little audio from the debate, guys. Play that.
6: And I'm going to continue to move until we get the total ban on the total initiative relative to what we're going to do with more Border Patrol and more asylum officers.
0: President Trump?
9: I really don't know what he said at the end of that sentence. I don't think he knows what he said either. Look.
23: You remember Biden was absolutely, I don't even know how to describe it now. I mean, you remember what happened. Well, listen to Jill Biden talking about it now. Cut four.
10: Still to this day, you don't have a gut instinct on what was that moment.
11: No, I mean, there's all kinds of theories. You know, he had been traveling. I know he was tired. He didn't feel well that day when I saw him. But there was nothing definitive that I could point to. And I had been on the road for 2 weeks up until that moment. Mm-hmm. So I wasn't with him. I didn't see him days before, weeks before. I saw him maybe 1 hour before.
10: Mm-hmm. And there's no way anyone could have, God forbid, laced his drink or
11: something. Who knows?
10: Who knows?
11: Mm-hmm. Right? Mm-hmm. Who knows?
23: Listen to that. Could anyone have laced Joe Biden's drink? The President of the United States? Jill Biden says, oh, I'm sorry, Dr. Jill Biden says, who knows? What do you mean, who knows? This man is surrounded by the Secret Service. And you're saying, well, somebody could have roofied Joe Biden. Who knows? I guess we'll never know. Do you know how insane this sounds? These Bidens were the most irresponsible people to ever hold this office. Listen to them now. Heck, listen to them then. All right, we got to take a break. When we come back, Ralph Norman is here. South Carolina politics. It's wild. Stay with us.
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14: With SRN News, I'm Bob Agnew in Washington. Despicable and disgusting. That's how U.S. Senator Katie Britt describes a just-enacted Massachusetts law allowing abortions to be performed right up to the moment of birth. On the Salem News program this week on Capitol Hill with Tony Perkins, the Alabama Republican says pro-life Americans need to strongly speak out against laws like this from being enacted.
16: What's happening in Massachusetts, it's despicable and disgusting. We are telling the truth. We are speaking that to the American people and the way they need to hear it. When I saw this law being passed and women cheering behind them about being able to take the precious life of their own child right before that child is born, there is a pit in my stomach that, you know, you cannot explain.
14: Senator Britt's full interview will be heard when This Week on Capitol Hill is broadcast beginning at 10 a.m. Eastern Time Saturday on the Salem News Channel. A new request from Democrat senators drawing some scrutiny over federal benefits. Democratic senators are demanding that Medicaid stop sharing certain data with ICE. That request comes after years of Democrats insisting that illegal immigrants do not receive federal benefits like Medicaid. A U.S. military chartered plane has crashed in western Alaska, killing everybody on board. We get an update from correspondent Donna Ward.
17: A small plane chartered by the U.S. Army Corps of Engineers crashed in western Alaska Thursday afternoon near its destination, a remote private military site. All eight people on board were killed. The National Transportation Safety Board's Alaska Region Chief says on the plane were two pilots and six passengers, and that the Cessna 441 had taken off from Anchorage. Foggy weather had been reported. U.S. Senator Lisa Murkowski of Alaska says the flight was operated by an Anchorage-based airplane charter company called Security Aviation. I'm Donna Water.
14: This is SRN News.
18: This afternoon, expect a mix of clouds and sunshine with a high of 82. Tonight will be mainly clear with a low of 64. Tomorrow, anticipate humid conditions with a mix of sun and clouds. Be prepared for an afternoon thunderstorm in the area, which could bring localized damaging wind gusts, hail, and flooding downpours. The high will reach 78. Moving on to Sunday, it will be mostly sunny, pleasant, and less humid with a high of 76. Monday will bring partly sunny skies and pleasant conditions with a high of 75. I'm meteorologist Joe Lundberg on 98.9 FM, The Answer.
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18: In about 30 seconds, we bring Congressman Ralph Norman to the Scott Jennings Show. He's on the ballot in South Carolina, one of two Republicans remaining, vying to replace the late Senator Lindsey Graham on the November Senate ballot. The other is Darlene Graham, Lindsey Graham's sister. It is quite a strange situation in South Carolina, but Ralph Norman is one of the conservatives that you know and have known for many years who's in the final two, and I want to have a conversation with him about how this campaign has unfolded in just a moment. First, I do want to give you a message, and that is this. For nearly 250 years, America's founding principles have given people the freedom to dream big, take risks, and build something of their own. 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They're doing a great job helping us all celebrate America 250. That's the next iteration in this. All right, the primary season is almost sorted out in America, but not quite yet in South Carolina, where, as you know, Senator Lindsey Graham passed away several weeks ago, and they had an initial election to replace him, and it got down to a runoff between Darlene Graham, who was appointed to the U.S. Senate by South Carolina's governor, and then she decided to run for the full term, and Ralph Norman, U.S. congressman. He just ran for governor earlier this year in that Republican primary. He's now in the Senate race. Let's hear what Ralph Norman is telling the people of South Carolina. Cut one.
1: I spent my career building a business, but I couldn't stand by while Washington spent money it didn't have. So I got in the fight, and I never forgot who elected me. This election is about the America we pass on to your family and mine. We inherited freedom. Now it's our turn to defend it, to strengthen it, and to leave America stronger than we found it. You shouldn't have to guess where your next senator stands. With me, you already know. I'm Ralph Norman, and I approve this message.
18: And joining us live to discuss this campaign is Ralph Norman. Congressman, thanks for joining us here on the Scott Jennings Show.
3: Well, glad to be with you, Scott.
18: Well, I'm glad to hear your voice today, and I'm interested in this campaign. It's one of the most unusual situations. Obviously, our friend Lindsey Graham, his passing shocked Washington. I know it shocked you. And this race to replace him has unfolded in a very strange situation. The senator's sister was appointed as a caretaker for the rest of this term, but that ends in January. And Senator Graham was facing election in November for a new six-year term. That's where you come in. A bunch of Republicans ran for his nomination, and it got down to a final two between Darlene Graham and now you. President Trump is with Darlene Graham. You've been an ally of President Trump on many issues over the years as well. I want to start there. How is all that sitting with the voters of South Carolina? Is that going to be determinative, or can you overcome it?
3: Well, I think, well, first of all, what President Trump has done for this country is something I'll always be grateful for. With a Kamala Harris, had she won, this country would not be able to have survived. And he's the one that did it. And I'll always be honored to serve with him and to back him, which I've done. Now, I ask him for his endorsement, which is good for any candidate, and particularly in South Carolina. We're a red state, going to stay a red state, hopefully. But that being said, the people of South Carolina are going to pick the next senator. And they're engaged, I think, from early voting. We've got an increased turnout in good areas. So, but he's coming down, and we've got a big rally tonight in Anderson that we're going to attend. But, you know, it's so unfortunate that Lindsey died. It's unconventional that we're facing this at this point with such a short runway to campaign and take our message to the voters.
18: You did have a debate, Congressman, the other night, and this, of course, has made the national political news this week. There was a question about foreign policy that was raised in the debate, and Darlene Graham gave an answer that, frankly, has ricocheted around the political world. Let's take a listen to that in cut number three.
4: Are Taiwan and the South China Sea national security issues for the United States, and if so, why or how?
5: I'm just going to be honest here. I'm not on national security. I'm not that informed on national security. So, but I do support the military. My brother was in the Air Force for 33 years. So I will do everything I can to support the military. My dad was in the Army. I'm not a polished politician up here. National security is not my thing, not my area of expertise, but I do support the military.
18: Congressman, how do you respond to that? And is foreign policy the top issue for voters in this election? Does she have a point that maybe it's not that vital for the next senator from South Carolina to know that much about this stuff?
3: Anybody serving in I don't care what office it is, national security is utmost concern. It's sad that, you know, and I know she would take it back if she could, but, you know, being up there with her, Scott, she just didn't want to be there. You could tell that. But she owes it to the voters in South Carolina to get under the lights, to take any and all questions. And that one, she just, as you could hear from the crowd, is a big gasp, and rightfully so. So it's she really hadn't clarified it since then. And, you know, it's she runs her own campaign, though, and she has her own advisors. And I was shocked as well when we were up there.
23: Congressman, how would your foreign policy views be similar or different from Lindsey Graham's? Obviously, that was his major area of focus. He was one of the biggest hawks and national security-focused senators in Washington. Would you be similar, or do you have different ideas about the shape you would put on the office?
3: What's different between Lindsey and I is, I mean, as we found out 2 days ago, the crisis that we're facing in this country is our debt. And I don't believe in endless wars. I just don't. We can't afford it. Now, I do believe in peace through strength. I do support the president and what he did in Iran. That was they've been at war with us for 47 years, and had he not taken them out, we would have paid a tremendous price if they got a nuclear weapon. That being said, you know, we've got to come to a conclusion with this war, and I think he will. But we've got to get our own financial health back into focus and actually do something about it. And the message he sent by the actions that he took, that Obama didn't take, Biden didn't take, he took strong action, which will keep us out of wars in the future. But we're going to build up our military, we're going to fund it, but we've got to get our financial house in order. And that's the difference that I think I will bring to the Senate, which, Scott, as you know, it's a body that's where good bills go to die. It doesn't matter whether it's national security that it faces. The Senate is the graveyard for good bills, and the SAVE Act is a perfect example of that.
23: Let me ask you about the operations of the Senate, because this has emerged as an issue. President Trump has called on the Senate, and he believed this in his first term as well. He's called on Senate Republicans to eliminate the filibuster. Now, Senator Graham was a supporter of the filibuster. President Trump and a few other senators now say we should get rid of it. Where do you stand on that issue?
3: You know, what's changed with the Democrats, we're getting no help on anything. They oppose the SAVE Act. And the fact is that, you know, what I will do is go to Senator Thune and say, Senator Thune, this is of national security, one, the security of our elections and having people know that they're safe and secure. But how can we make this happen? The SAVE Act is pretty simple. Just verifying that you're an American citizen. And if it's eliminate the filibuster, we do it. If it's a walking filibuster, we do it. If it's challenging the parliamentarian, we do it. All that to say is, to just say we don't have the votes, Scott, we got a 53-47 majority. We control all three branches of government. Now's the time to move on it. And if that doesn't happen, as I would have been pretty clear, I'll do what it takes to replace him or whoever it takes to make sure this happens and gets through the Senate. And look at all the America First agenda that we got to deal with. But this bill is paramount, and we shouldn't be voting on anything but that. And I will have press conferences with those who are conservative and have endorsed me, Rick Scott, Mike Lee, Ted Cruz is another big proponent of the SAVE Act. And so we have to move on it. So I'm a big proponent of doing away with it. And the Democrats,

0: trajectory. Inexplicably, James Tallarico, who said 15 things would normally disqualify a Democrat from being the first Democrat in three decades to win a seat statewide, he's the favorite. Until and unless Paxton demonstrates that he will work for this, raise the money for this, that someone will put in the money, because you can't go in with $5 million and say you're going to save Paxton. If you're going to save Paxton, you got to come in with $55 million plus. So until somebody does that, and until he shows he can answer questions, until he shows he'll work hard, yes, Tallarico is the favorite. It's not just that it's competitive. He's the favorite. Iowa, it's a complicated race. The governor's race makes it hard to analyze the Senate race. But yes, those two races are genuinely competitive as of today.
1: After the break, we're going to look beyond the November election. Mark Halperin is our guest. He maintains one of the most closely watched rankings of the potential 2028 presidential candidates. We'll talk to Mark about who is rising and who is falling and who Mark Halperin believes is most likely to lead the Democrat and Republican parties in 2028. We take a break. It's Common Sense for the American People. Scott Jennings is on Salem. Stay with us.
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0: was the question.
1: Well, on Monday, Barry, we're going to get a press conference, or let's see, what are they calling it, from Bessent about press conference on Monday to provide specifics of the economic warfare. But basically, they're going to tell the rest of the country, don't buy Iran's oil. And we know that China is a big buyer of Iran's oil. So I'm not quite sure how that's all going to work out. But that's we're going to get more deals, details on that on Monday from Treasury Secretary Bessent, who's worn a lot of hats, Barry, during this administration. He's helped negotiate trade deals. He's worked on, peace deals, potential peace deals.
2: Probably could have been the Fed chair if he wanted it.
1: Yes, he kind of said he didn't want that. And he's also used Lutnick in that capacity, as an advisor on a lot of different issues.
2: On the trade side of things, for sure, with Lutnick.
1: Canada and the U.S. inched closer to a trade deal ahead of Trump's tariff deadline. He's got it in for Canada. He was threatening them with a 50% tariff, and he doesn't like their politics. They don't like his politics. Hopefully we get a deal there. The proposed deal is expected to cut tariffs on Canadian-made vehicles from 25% to 15%, as well as half the duties on Canadian steel and aluminum. Then you got the people that are worried about Canadian whiskey, how that goes. That could be a 15% tariff there. Now, what else can Bessent do in the Treasury toolkit? Well, basically, to me, he put up a dam, right, to stop interest rates from going up. He says, if you get above this water line and start to overflow the dam, we're going to come in with massive quantitative easing, buying of those long bonds to prevent rates from going up. So, does he have a finger in the dike, or is he able to actually, I think, with the firepower that the U.S. government has, I think that's a pretty bullish development here for the market. And he says we have a big toolkit and we'll use it if we need it. They can also do a twist operation, buying back longer dated bonds with cash raised from short-term sales. There's a lot of different things that they can do. But, over time, governments trying to control markets is not a particularly attractive story most of the time, said J.P. Morgan's James Sullivan. It's a little like paying your mortgage with a credit card.
2: I think it's easier, from what I hear, it's easier to do the twist operation as the Fed, apparently, because you have a bigger balance sheet than it is as the Treasury. Yeah. Now, how those two aren't the same two balance sheets, I don't know, but that's what I hear. The problem is, I guess you run out of firepower at some point on the Treasury side. Whereas I guess the Fed can, I guess they can print money. I don't know.
1: I think that's what they got to do. That's the quantitative easing, is the printing of money. But of course, the Treasury market is a $32 trillion market. It literally is kind of putting your finger in the dike unless you run those printing presses night and day. It is holding the line, but rates have not dropped. We're at 4.70 on the 10-year. I guess we got to start watching that 30-year bond on a daily basis, because that's where most of the problems are. It's that long bond. Bitcoin extends its sharp rebound as the crypto rally gathers pace. Well, it's kind of like the lemmings. All of a sudden, the lemmings turn around. They've been running from Bitcoin now for months. And all of a sudden, the lemmings stop, and they turn around and start going the other way. And pretty soon, other lemmings join in. And now you've got this massive rally taking place, which probably started with short covering. Bitcoin was 64,000 earlier this week. Now it's up around 78,000. Let me just see where it is here at this point today. It was up about $5,000 per coin here this morning. It's a crazy. I've never seen anything like it. It's kind of unprecedented. Oh, there's been short squeezes before. We had a massive short squeeze in silver last year, which led it to be the best asset class. It was up 140% last year. Bitcoin is right now up 5,283 to 77,000. It's up another 7.4% today.
2: Yeah, and that's due. I mean, that's due as you get this currency debasement trade, or at least worry, right? Where we hit this 40 trillion mark, right? We've got the Treasury buying 30-year bonds. So it creates this, you know, argument for obviously kind of a debasement of the dollar, if you will. So you've seen what, you know, I think gold's risen like 9% this month or in the last, you know, few weeks. And then, of course, you got Bitcoin, right? So it'd be, you know, almost kind of, I guess, think of it maybe as dollar alternatives. I don't know, at least what people may think of it as. Also, part of that is creating that short squeeze that you mentioned, which is, you know, it kind of just adds fuel to the flame.
1: And Strategy has had a good week. It basically follows the price of Bitcoin, but it has now returned to profit on its Bitcoin holdings with an unrealized gain of roughly $1.4 billion as the crypto advanced nearly 22% over five straight sessions. Strategy holds 840,000 Bitcoins acquired in an average price of $75,385, so they were severely underwater for a long time. They still are a little bit because you're at 77,000. They had been sitting on an unrealized loss for much of the year after it fell 54% from its October peak of 126,000. Remember that? It went from 126,000. It traded as low as 58,000 back in July. I think that's got to scare a lot of people from investing in Bitcoin to see that kind of volatility. You know, you don't get that kind of volatility in gold, even though it went on a major run last year, but nothing like the beta. That's the beta of a stock, is, you know, how the swings up and down versus the S&P 500. That's called beta. And the beta on Bitcoin is very, very high. Okay, when we come back, we're going to talk about outer space for a moment. SpaceX is back below its IPO price. And what do you think the average person size of their portfolio is in the stock market? That's a surprise. And we've got some pretty good earnings reports here today. We'll be right back. And I wonder what it's good for.
0: With SRN News, I'm Bob Agnew in Washington. Vice President J.D. Vance is on the road this afternoon in his old stomping grounds and what he wrote about in the book that made him famous, Hillbilly Elegy. It is colorful grandfather who worked at the Cleveland Cliffs Middletown Works facility.
3: But Papaw was a welder in this place for 40 years. And today his grandson stands here as the Vice President of these United States. It's an amazing thing.
0: And just the kind of places and people, Vance says, will turn America around.
3: The future of America, the future of the United States, the future of our homes and communities is going to be built right here in Middletown, Ohio.
0: The president is reportedly still deciding who he wants to replace as White House press secretary.
4: President Trump having some fun with the mainstream media, posting a picture of himself standing at the podium in the briefing room with the caption, "The best press secretary." Lots of speculation as to who he will pick to replace Caroline Leavitt, who is leaving at the end of this month, to spend time at home with her 2-year-old son and 3-month-old daughter.
0: That's correspondent Laura Winters. The U.S. and South Korea have wrapped up their annual military drill 6 days early, following orders from President Trump. Here's Donna Warder.
5: The U.S. and South Korean militaries were supposed to carry out 11 days of simulated North Korean attacks, but the exercise wrapped up on Friday. Just before it began on Monday, President Donald Trump ordered the Pentagon to substantially reduce the exercise, saying he had a good relationship with North Korean leader Kim Jong-un, and South Korea had refused to support him over the war in Iran. The North says ending the annual drill 6 days early is not enough to persuade it to return to talks. The U.S. Pacific Command says the U.S. remains committed to the defense of the U.S. homeland and its allies in the region. I'm Donna Warder.
0: This is SRN News.
6: This afternoon, expect a mix of clouds and sunshine with a high of 82. Tonight will be mainly clear with a low of 64. Tomorrow, anticipate humid conditions with a mix of sun and clouds. Be prepared for an afternoon thunderstorm in the area, which could bring localized damaging wind gusts, hail, and flooding downpours. The high will reach 78. Moving on to Sunday, it will be mostly sunny, pleasant, and less humid with a high of 76. Monday will bring partly sunny skies and pleasant conditions with a high of 75. I'm meteorologist Joe Lundberg on 98.9 FM, The Answer.
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0: And welcome back here to the final segment of today's Best Stocks Now show. Well, one of the things that will eventually bring down memory chips is increasing the supply. That will be the fastest way to do it, but it takes time. South Korea SK Hynix considers a multi-trillion dollar won, okay, not dollar, won, memory chip plant in Japan. That would be the first time that a South Korea chip manufacturer has built a plant in Japan. And, of course, obviously, there's a lot of new plants being built right now by Micron, by SK Hynix, and I believe by Samsung. But they take time, and but eventually those chips are going to come online and drive prices down. In the meantime, DeepSeek says new AI model Flash Vision EXP comes close to Anthropic's Opus 4.8. And here's the problem. There's going to be a price war, right? There's going to be a price war in the AI markets. Isn't it Apple that's using DeepSeek and others? Because why?
1: I think they're trying to, right? I don't know. I know you've got the legislative risk in terms of them, the administration or just Congress in general making it illegal. But you're right. I mean, you've got these various models. They're competing to be used, and in terms at some point you got to compete on price, right? Especially if both models are decent, right? Then if you're a purchasing manager or somebody in the finance arm of a corporation, you're going to have some potential wiggle room at some
0: point.
1: It's
0: no
1: right?
0: different than chips. If there's too much supply, if there's a lot of supply of AI out there to choose from, and then, of course, you go through the whole thing of, certain players drop out over time until you arrive at the two or three winners in it all. I've got to believe that China's going to have at least one winner in it all. Although, their stocks have not done very well. Alibaba, Tencent Holdings, they've done okay with, look at what they did to the iPhone market with their Huawei iPhone, or not, whatever you want to call them. They're not iPhones, but they're mobile phones, and look what China has done to the EV market and Tesla by flooding the market.
1: Did you see the number of cars? Have you seen these stories about the numbers of cars that they've been shipping out of China? These
0: are
1: EVs?
0: They shipping them to a vacant lot in one of the provinces, or are they selling them?
1: I'm not sure. We don't know that. Maybe they're going to Europe. Yeah, I don't know where they're going, but I keep seeing them putting them on ships. I saw these videos, and it just looks like millions of them.
0: Yeah, I haven't seen one on I-95 in America recently. I don't know that they'll ever hit it.
1: No.
0: I remember the Japanese cars, trucks in particular. We kept the trucks out. That was our holy grail, was the Ford
1: that was the Datsun truck, wasn't it?
0: When the Datsuns came on shore, and Japan cars, and the Honda, and the Toyota Camry, and all this and that, and had a major, major impact on the U.S. automakers. And, of course, it was good for the consumer, I suppose. Driving prices down. That's what happens. Samsung is going to deliver record shareholder returns. Okay, so I added Samsung, even though it's very difficult to trade Samsung. I added it to the app. And now I can tell what the returns on Samsung have been. Over the last 10 years, Samsung has delivered 22.6% per year. That's pretty good. Over the last 5 years, 27% per year, which is double the S&P 500. Over the last 12 months, Samsung is up 239%. That's because, along with all the other products, I've seen Samsung cash registers, ringing my Monster Energy at a convenience store. I've seen Samsung televisions, obviously. Samsung is a far-flung company, but they're right in the memory chip wave. Year-to-date, Samsung is up 116%. And you can look up a chart of Samsung on, like, Yahoo Finance. Not a lot of the chart services don't have Samsung even listed because it trades in a very strange fashion. They are thinking of doing an SK Hynix-like IPO in the U.S. The symbol for Samsung is SNLF. SNLF. And I also, you know, we're starting to get some numbers back on SK Hynix. It takes a little while to establish some kind of a track record that we can go off of, right? But the I put in there is no real analyst coverage. There probably is now. But what we were lacking was a 5-year earnings growth rate estimate. So I put one in. I think I put in 20%. Let me see if that's calculated yet and see if we have a target price for SK Hynix. Now, it's a wild thing. I don't know what it is with those South Korea chip stocks. I got 1 minute to find this. SKHY, sky high. That's how I remember that symbol, SKHY. And the 5-year target price and upside potential right now valuation is, well, that's pretty good. I use 22%. I might be a little high. I might be a little low. I just picked that. And that gives it a target price with over 100% upside potential. And the promise of extreme volatility, SKHY. Okay, we're out of time. I'm working on the newsletter today. I'll have an update on my 12-month target price for the S&P 500. All these stories that we talked about last week are going to be in the newsletter. They come from my radio notes. This is my internal research into the market every week. An update on the performance of our portfolios, which have done very well here in 2026 versus the S&P 500, thank you. The two Premier Growth and Ultra Growth are by far our largest portfolios. And the relative value portfolio has started to come on here recently with the sell-off in the market, and I've grabbed some good names while they were relatively cheap. Okay, to get 4 weeks of the newsletter, the app, the live trades, gunnersoncapital.com, to set up an appointment with us. We are money managers. Barry's a financial planner. I'm a portfolio manager, and we have a good team that works with us. 855-611-BEST, 855-611-BEST. 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
4: News this hour at Town Hall. I'm Bob Agnew in Washington. The Supreme Court's Chief Justice is allowing the White House to continue construction of President Trump's $400 million White House ballroom project for now. Chief Justice John Roberts signed a temporary order on Friday, letting work continue as a court considers an emergency appeal from the administration. Lower courts had ordered a halt to the project. Storms and even possible tornadoes pummeled parts of the Northeast yesterday. Storms tore through a beach on Long Island. Nassau County Executive Bruce Blakeman.
5: Yesterday at approximately 7:11 p.m., we had a tornado touchdown here in Atlantic Beach at the Sun and Surf Beach Club. There was extensive damage.
4: Storms also stranded dozens of people in their cars in New Jersey and knocked out power in parts of Delaware's capital city. Tens of thousands of people in Indiana still with no power a week after a big storm there.
6: This is the second week now.
7: Shatia Hardin lives in Gary, Indiana.
6: We can be used to it, but it's not okay for us to be used to it.
7: Living without power since storms hit some 10 days ago. Northern Indiana Public Service Company says it has restored power to more than 300,000 customers since August 11th. But as of Thursday, more than 60,000 were still without electricity, forced to throw away spoiled food and lining up for hot meals.
6: We thrive best, you know, as humans on certainty and predictability.
7: Radia Martins with the Flourish Community Hub in Gary. The utility says some areas may not have electricity restored until next week. I'm Ben Thomas.
4: Some feisty rhetoric coming from the premier of a Canadian province, angry over President Trump's threat for a 50% tariff. And Manitoba Premier Wab Kano says Canada should not make any concessions to the United States. He says they have plenty of leverage in the talks against the U.S. On Wall Street, near the close, the Dow was up 550. More at Town Hall.
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0: 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I'm Bruce Hooley here with Logan Harris and Josh Pick of Simplicity Wealth Columbus. 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Make the trip. And you say, well, where is it? I said, it's just off Route 750 in Lewis Center, not far from 23 and 270. So, gentlemen, welcome in today. And we typically, in the first segment of the show, start talking about current events. And something happened this week that I just sort of stumbled upon this morning when I was reading Fox News. A gentleman was writing a column about, hey, we're in a dire situation if we're, you know, our debt is, he said, over $40 trillion. I know there's a lot of ways to calculate that. And apparently we did something this week with the Japanese yen that was meant to, I guess, support the Japanese economy, because I was kind of surprised to learn that other than Americans who are invested in treasuries, Japan still owns the largest portion of American, what, treasuries?
9: They do, yeah. Yeah. So, you know, U.S. treasuries is effectively just the United States trying to borrow money to fund its operations at this point, because we have a $7.5 trillion budget, but we're not bringing in $7.5 trillion worth of tax dollars. So if you look at this kind of like as a family, we're using credit cards to pay for the difference. And those credit cards come in the form of U.S. treasuries. And U.S. treasuries are on the open market, and anybody has the ability to buy them. The U.S. taxpayer, or us, mm-hmm. all sitting at this table, are the largest holders of U.S. treasuries. But the second largest holder is Japan. And, you know, there's some concerns with that. And I think if you look at first the debt, why is the debt concerning? Obviously, if you had $40 trillion worth of debt, we just started taking zeros off of it and equated it to an individual family, it's still way too much, yeah. Right? So the alarm bells are, how long can we continue to operate with a debt? And is it a concern? You know, on one camp, you have people saying, we've always had debt. I mean, if you look at the past presidents, there really hasn't been a president. Well, at least the chart that, you know, I look at often goes back towards Nixon. And every single president since Nixon has increased the U.S. debt. To some capacity, you would say, well, Bill Clinton balanced the budget. Yeah, he balanced the budget, but we didn't pay off the debt. And right. If the debt has interest, it continues to accrue. So, you know, the debt problem is the U.S. dollar is considered the world reserve currency. So as transactions are occurring around the world, those denominations are, you know, let's say it's the Japanese yen as we're talking about. A lot of times those are converted to U.S. dollars, and then that exchange happens. Maybe Japan is buying something from, you know, I don't know, insert country from, you know, Ireland, right? Yeah. And then we convert to U.S. dollars. And the reason for that has been because the U.S. dollar, it has been for a really long time the most consistent powerhouse of a currency. So you wouldn't want to get in a trade scenario where I go, hey, Logan, I want to buy something off of you. I'm in, you know, Bahrain and you're in wherever. And I go, well, we agree on a price. And by the time we actually exchange the transaction, the currency exchange rate changed so much that all of a sudden now I'm losing money. So if we convert everything to U.S. dollars, then there's less of a chance than that. The larger that we, the further and further we go into debt, the big concern is, can we maintain our position as the world reserve currency? If we can't, then it's just a simple demand, supply and demand function. If there's less demand for U.S. dollars, well, then the currency value could go down. Now, as we look at the yen, the yen, Japan is a huge trading partner of ours. I mean, just drive around in Columbus, yeah. You know, I mean, go to Marysville, Honda, right? I mean, Japan is such a huge trading partner. We want to make sure that their currency is stable. And Japan's been having some problems. I mean, for the last several decades, it's the stock market in Japan has literally been called like the lost 20 years because the stock market hasn't done much. And now they're getting a lot of pressure under their currency. Now, if you look at Japan and you say they're the second largest holder of our debt, really, they only earn about 3-4% of our debt. So the U.S. is the largest holder, China being number three. But the concern here is if the yen starts to devalue dramatically, what kind of pressure does that put on the U.S.? If there's less demand for treasuries, for example, so the Japanese go, well, our currency is devaluing so much, our interest rates are climbing, maybe we start investing locally, we don't want to invest in treasuries, the demand for U.S. treasuries declines. If the demand for U.S. treasury declines, or they start selling a tremendous amount of treasuries.
10: Yeah, that's the scenario I saw, that they were going to sell, they would sell their debt they own from the U.S., and that would make mortgage interest rates and everything go up.
9: Yeah, because you would have a position where we have an oversupply of now treasuries in the United States market. Well, if there's a larger supply, well, then demand declines and then prices would go up, which would push treasury value or treasury rates up. And so many things are denominated in treasury rates, car loans, mortgages, to your point, et cetera. So what, you know, the current administration did not want is this huge flood of treasuries back into the market, driving interest rates up in an already, let's say,
10: challenging
9: environment when it comes to interest rates, inflation, and all the other things that are going along with it. So they had a couple of options. And one of the options was, why don't we sell as a Fed, as the United States Fed, and we have a balance sheet where we can buy and own different currencies. Why don't we go bolster our balance sheet with a little bit of Japanese yen, buy a bunch of it, increase the demand for the yen, and push the value of the yen up, which is exactly what happened. You know, if you look at the conversion rate between the United States currency and the Japanese yen, I think it was at, and don't quote me on this, but something like 160 yen per dollar, and it actually put, or 155, and it pushed up by about 3 yen per dollar. So we ever pushed it down. So they actually got a stronger yen as a result of this. And then we'll just use yens going back and forth as we convert and do transact business over there. And they thought, we'll see, you know, I'm not a super macro economist, but the belief is that that will strengthen the yen and it will allow them to not have to sell all these treasuries. They did sell some, but not to the tune that we were afraid of.
10: You've talked before about the fact that we view government spending and government financial management differently than we view our own home finances. We'd never try to do in our home. You couldn't do it in your home the way the government does it. The government can only do it because presumably, you know, we're the best bet in the world relative to other economies. The day will be a terrible day in the financial world if, quote unquote, the government gets foreclosed upon because of our debt. So I know that's what you guys are always looking at, is the state of the American economy, which affects world markets, which affects retirement income and retirement investments.
9: Yeah, you're right. You know, if you were, let me back up. You actually could live like the United States government. You just couldn't do it indefinitely.
10: Yes.
9: Eventually, you can only file bankruptcy so many times, and eventually somebody's going to come back and claw back some of the money that they owe. And if you look at our debt right now, we shouldn't be proud of this, but, you know, great news. We just topped $40 trillion in debt, which for context, back during the Reagan administration, he was sounding alarm bells about a $1 trillion debt scenario. Yeah. So we've gone up 40x since the Reagan administration, which, you know, I'm 48 years old. That was, you know, I remember watching Reagan on TV. It wasn't that long ago.
10: It wasn't that long
9: ago.
10: No, it wasn't.
9: We're adding, you know, $1 trillion worth of debt a year. It's crazy. And the concern is that at some point, are we going to have to pay that back? And if we do have to pay it back or can't pay it back in your scenario, because I don't think we can pay it back, if we can't pay it back, where is the level where eventually the house of cards kind of comes toppling down? And that would mean we are printing money, selling treasuries, funding a debt position. If our treasuries go out of demand, like the scenario we're just talking about with Japan, or they start selling all of their treasuries, which pushes the demand down, increases the supply, when are people just going to go, I don't want treasuries anymore? You know, the Fed can't buy all of them. They can only buy some of them. So if that happens, then we can no longer finance our operations. If we can no longer finance our operations, I just got done telling you, we have a $7.5 trillion budget. We're only bringing in like $5.5 trillion worth of tax revenue. I might be a little off on these numbers. But if that's the case, and now nobody wants it, we're printing money, we're issuing treasuries, nobody wants any of it, well, then we got to cut $2 trillion out of our budget really fast.
10: Ooh.
9: God forbid we have to default on our loan or on our debt. If we default on our debt, well, then we're not the world reserve currency anymore. So I'm not worried about this or sounding alarm bells or saying this is the canary in the mine. We gotta get into it quick. I mean, there's so many other macroeconomic factors that are happening. We have baby boomers, you know, the first are turning age 80. There's 4.1 million baby boomers, I believe, every single year turning 65. We're going to have the largest wealth transfer coming up. You know, you got by 2048, I believe, is the statistic. We're going to have $124 trillion in assets changing from just inheritance alone. So there's a bunch of, you know, we have AI coming up the pipe. You know, if you really look back towards the late 90s, we were in a lot of trouble in the late 90s until this thing called the personal computer kind of shot across the marketplace. So I'm not suggesting that it's all gloom and doom. America has an unbelievable track record of resiliency and being able to overcome a lot of these obstacles. All I'm saying is, these are challenges that are going to insert a lot of volatility, not just in the stock market, but potentially in the bond market. And you better know how to navigate those waters.
10: Yeah, and that's why it's certainly a prudent move to go in for your free, no-obligation consultation at Simplicity Wealth Columbus. 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Phone number in their office to set up your free, in-person, no-obligation consultation is 614-917-1040. 614-917-1040. Logan, you served in the military, and when I see that the interest that we're paying on our debt is more than our military budget, that catches my eye. Like, when you were in the military, did you ever see any evidence that, you know, you either weren't able to do militarily, budget concerns intruded, or, you know, was it an open checkbook? Because obviously we need a strong military to preserve our sovereignty and ward off threats to our country.
11: It's a little bit of both. I mean, the demand for military presence across the entire globe is high. There are certain areas of the world that the demand is higher. In one of my last stations, I was in the Middle East. But our largest adversaries are more located in Asia Pacific. Mm-hmm. So there's always a shift of resources and money. But you still have your territory you have to defend. We had to get creative. So the funding, we're always, you know, reaching out to Congress, writing white papers, trying to, I don't want to say lobby, but ask for more money because of these problem sets we have. But at a certain point, there is only so much money that can be used, and you have to kind of just see who the biggest threat on the board is. And that just requires us to get a little bit more creative.
10: You know, I was thinking about that spending that we do on the interest on our debt. And then, of course, we've got these looming issues with Social Security and now we've got a lot of candidates who are advocating, they say on Medicare for all. I don't think they mean Medicare for all. I think they mean Medicaid for all. Maybe I'm wrong on that. But the point is entitlement spending, benefits to people. There are a lot of financial weights on our government. And I think that Social Security safety net is certainly in peril. I know Dave Ramsey advocates for taking Social Security at 62. And I think, I'm not really sure of his nuanced position on this, but I think it's basically like, hey, that's ending, so get in. If you're eligible, get in and get it as quick as you can. But you and I have discussed before, Josh, that there's, you know, you might think, oh, great, I get the X in Social Security. But if you're still working and still earning money, you're not going to get X in Social Security.
9: Well, I think, and I didn't read the article by Dave Ramsey, admittedly, but there's a lot of pundits like Dave who are saying, get while the getting's good. Who knows if this thing will be around? Where's the kind of break-even point? How long do I have to live before it makes sense? And I guess, you know, spoiler alert, I'll tell everybody that, you know, you can collect between 62 and 70. And obviously, if I collect at 70 as opposed to 62, that's 8 years I didn't collect any money.
10: But yeah, you can start collecting between 62 and 70. Yeah,
9: but I'm getting more, a heck of a lot more, but like 75% more if I wait until I'm age 70 than I would have gotten when I'm 62. Then couple that with increased inflation adjustments, because obviously, you know, a 3% inflation adjustment on 4,000 is more than 3,000. And if you kind of forward run all of those lines and you want to see where the break-even point is, it's about at age 83. Now, what Dave and other people say oftentimes is, okay, it's 83, which is beyond normal life expectancy anyway. But what if we took it at 62 and we didn't retire till 67 and we saved all of the money and invested all of the money we would have gotten between 62 and 67? Well, now obviously that pushes that break-even point even further down the road. Maybe it's 84, 85 years old. And as much as I'd like to think that we're all going to live to 100 and be, you know, virile and healthy all the way until then, it's just simply not statistically accurate. So I think his fundamental ideology makes sense, but it looks at it purely in a wind tunnel. Like, for example, what if Social Security is the largest piece of your retirement income stream and the number that you receive at 62 isn't enough cash flow to satisfy you, you know, doing things like paying your bills?
10: Mm-hmm.
9: Well, then that's kind of a problem. It doesn't matter what makes more sense or where the break-even point is. You have a cash flow issue. What if you decide you want to continue to work from 62 to 67? Well, there's an earnings offset. And there's all these, you know, the list just keeps on going on and on. So I think I would caution people to start coming up with these kind of, you know, one size fits all. This, if you don't do this, you're an idiot. Mm-hmm. Hop on the bandwagon of the righteous, smart people. Because it's just everybody's situation is different. And I think the easiest way I can explain that, and this has happened several times this week in our office, as you know, Logan, people will come in and they'll say something to the effect of, I'll say, have you ever done a financial plan before? They go, oh, yeah. Yeah, I do it all. I got somebody and we do a financial plan every year. Matter of fact, I brought it with me. Let me show it to you. And while it's a good start, it is not a financial plan. It is an investment analysis at the most rudimentary level that says, if I have $1 million and I only pull out 4% per year and I assume I'm going to get a 7% rate of return, well, then I'm pulling out $40,000 a year. Let's adjust it for inflation. Look at this. I'm not going to run out of money. It says here right on this Excel spreadsheet looking thing that's 2 pages long that I'm good. So my advisor told me that Social Security is $3,000 a month and I can pull out $4,000 a month. I only need $6,000 a month. I'm good to go. Well, you are. And that's great. That feels good. But what it does not do is optimize anything. There is a stark contrast between investment analysis or a income spreadsheet, effectively, versus an income distribution plan. Drastically different. An income distribution plan is going to take, and this is what, you know, Dave's doing, honestly. He's just doing a investment analysis. You know, if you have no debt and your bills are this and you save a bunch of money and take Social Security, that's an income stream. And look at this, Eureka, you're going to be fine. It doesn't take into account taxation at all. Nowhere on any spreadsheet. Matter of fact, on most of the spreadsheets that we see, somewhere on the bottom in really small print, it says XYZ company cannot offer tax advice. All right. So they actually, not only did they not do any tax planning, they said they can't even do it on the bottom of the page. Nowhere on there did it say this also optimizes the relationship between your other income sources of pensions, Social Security, and your withdrawals. Nowhere on it does it say you have a non-qualified, an IRA, a 403B, a, you know, insert all the alphabet soup. You should start taking it from this place to this percentage and this place from this percentage because that's the most optimal way to minimize your tax burden. Doesn't say that anywhere. It doesn't say you should have your IRA invested differently than your Roth IRA because of tax consequences. You should not have those necessarily invested the same way. And the list just keeps on going on and on and on. And I think in order, you know, oftentimes, as you know, not too long ago, we did a Social Security seminar in Powell. And everybody wants, you know, they come in saying, I got my plan. I think I'm going to take it at 67. Why? Because I'm going to retire at 67 and I did the math and I can, that's enough money for me to live on. That's the start. And that's great. And I'm not knocking anybody for doing that. But typically when they come to the office, they go, so I want you to do your little analysis and tell me what it is in the next 20 minutes. We got to list out everything you have, future impact of required minimum distributions, future impact of this, taxation, how are you invested? You know, you got this annuity, that how does that play into this? There's so many puzzle pieces that go in that if we talked about all of them on this radio show, there's a reason why Dave's show is so popular, and because he just beats his fist and goes, you're broke,
10: yeah.
9: no debt, income, and you'll be fine. That's true, and that is an unbelievable start, but that is not optimal.
10: Yeah, I mean, that's, like I've said many times, everybody's retirement picture looks differently, and that's why I think at Simplicity Wealth, they call their plan for you, their investing plan for you, a blueprint, because a blueprint is very detailed and is very personalized. And so if you are thinking that, you know, broad generalizations, you read a headline here, okay, I'm going to act on it, or I listen to a program here, and this guy's popular, and seems like he knows what he's talking about. Even here with us, like, we talk in generalities. We can't possibly tailor our comments to everybody's personal situation so that everything we say fits exactly where you are in your approach to retirement investing. That's the value of going in for the free, no obligation consultation, because during that time, during that process, they can personalize it to you, and you can set that up by calling Simplicity Wealth Columbus at 614-917-1040, 614-917-1040. Logan, do people, when they ask you what you do, I'm pretty sure you probably don't say I'm a fiduciary investment advisor, or maybe you do, but you know, they probably think that someone who manages their retirement investments and somebody who's a financial planner are the same thing, and as Josh just said, they're really not.
11: I'll be honest with you, when I first got in the industry, I kind of conflated them to be the same thing. I mean, my experience was always, you met with somebody, they kind of measured what your tolerance was for certain things, they maybe factored in your age, and then they just said, okay, this is an appropriate level of risk for you. You know, can you handle that? The more I've, you know, spent time in the industry and dug into it, I mean, the amount of variables that go into this planning is just, I mean, it would make your head spin. Even just something as simple as Josh talking about this, the 62 versus 67. I think we've had two or three cases in the last couple of weeks where at the beginning of the conversation in my head, I thought 65 is probably the right answer. Then we uncovered the onion a little bit more and I went, nope, 67 is the right answer. And then we got to the very end of the plan and I actually sat down at the computer and I went, 62 is the answer, right? So, I mean, it takes time. It takes a little bit of energy and planning to figure out what these things mean. And if you're going, I mean, I guess not to throw stones at anybody, but if you're going to kind of the wrong subset of people in the industry, you could get very different products based on, you know, what they can offer and what you actually need.
10: Yeah. So, I mean, that's individualized, this whole approach that you guys take. And this is not like, it's not an hour conversation either. The consultation is something that, as Logan illustrated, you got to uncover the onion, and that takes some time. So take us through a little bit of what you're going to ask people and what they can expect when they come in, because I'm my sense of it is that if people are in a situation where they believe that they're in a precarious position, that they haven't done enough, or that they don't have a, you know, enough investments, they kind of look at it and treat it like a trip to the dentist, which is something like, I don't want to go, I know I need to go, but they can put off a trip to the fiduciary investment advisor a lot longer than they can a trip to the dentist. The toothache eventually will compel you to go in, but you can ignore this all the way up to the point where you're in a dire situation.
9: Yeah, well, first I'll give Logan a little bit of, I'll give you some tips. You're a little newer in the business. If somebody asks you what you do and you want to continue the conversation, you say, I'm in the wealth management business and we do tax maximization planning. If you don't want to talk to them, you say, I'm in the insurance business and I sell whole life insurance, and you do the whole the Groundhog Day, right? So what do we do? First off, it shouldn't feel like the dentist. This is a conversation. You've said this a million times. It's a conversation, not a consultation. Expectations would be for you to get the answers you want, you should probably plan on spending at least 2 to 3 visits with us. That does not mean that we are totally maximized even by then. What it means is you have a knowledge base at that point and you have enough semblance of understanding of what your particular plan looks like to make a logical decision as to whether or not we're a good fit, and we have enough information to make the decision as to whether or not you're a good fit to work with us. But then every single year, we're still not done, even in the beginning. Right. It's going to take 4 or 5 meetings before we kind of get everything where it needs to be initially. And then we're going to meet twice a year. And in those twice a year, those conversations are not, hey, how's it going? Did you take any trips? How's life? Everything good? How are the grandkids? It's, this meeting, we're going to focus on tax strategies for next year. This meeting, we're going to talk about economic things that we're doing and what we're doing to change your portfolio and how can we maximize that. And the next meeting, we're talking about guarding your gold and estate planning. And your next one, we're just gradually taking, you know, how to eat an elephant, right? Just one bite at a time. We're improving your situation for the rest of your life. But you should know that it won't be overwhelming and it'll make a gigantic difference.
10: Yeah. And I mean, I'm an Aptus client. 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We're very happy with the results. And we are due for our semi-annual conversation. And we always look forward to it because we gain insight. 614-917-1040. Set yours up today.
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14: And Senate seat in the upcoming election. El Sayed is the Democratic nominee. Piker is the progressive, regressive, transgressive Twitch streamer, vulgar, hate-filled, racist streamer, an online ranter who hates blacks, whites, women with seemingly equal passion. He thinks the United States deserved 9/11. None of this is a hidden secret. El Sayed attached himself to Piker's hip in order to win the Michigan Democratic primary. If El Sayed somehow fools the Michigan electorate into sending him to D.C. in November, Piker will push aside Bernie Sanders and AOC as the key kingmaker in the Democratic Party. El Sayed is going to be facing GOP nominee Mike Rogers, a seven-term congressman from Michigan. Working in Rogers' favor, Michigan doesn't want to become known for the craziest hater in the Senate since the Civil War. I'm Hugh Hewitt.
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19: My son Aiden has asthma. Secondhand smoke has triggered his asthma so badly, he ended up in the emergency room and spent multiple nights in intensive care. Now he's on a
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0: with SRN News. I'm Bob Agnew in Washington. The Supreme Court's Chief Justice is allowing the White House to continue construction on President Trump's $400 million White House ballroom project. For now, the Chief Justice, John Roberts, signed a temporary order today allowing work to continue as the court considers an emergency appeal from the president's administration. Lower courts had ordered a halt to the project, finding it must have congressional approval. That's something the president is challenging. Storms tore through a beach on Long Island yesterday, and that's caused a lot of troubles there. Storms and a possible tornado pummeling parts of the Northeast, flooding roads and damaging beaches, knocking out power in parts of Delaware's capital city as well. Meanwhile, tens of thousands of people in Indiana still remain without any electricity more than a week after a big storm there. At the close on Wall Street, a booming session ends up with the Dow up by 484 points. This is SRN News.
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3: 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I'm Bruce Hooley here with Logan Harris and Josh Pick of Simplicity Wealth Columbus, located in Lewis Center, not far from 23 and 270, and just off Route 750. And we're going to talk this segment about wealth transfer. You're retiring, you are situated well because you've made prudent decisions, and we'll talk about how you can do that if you're not situated well. 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So we're going to talk about how you do that, what all the complications are. 614-917-1040 if you'd like to have that discussion with Josh, Logan, and the Simplicity Wealth team. 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And the reason I wanted to bring this up to you guys is because I think probably it's safe to say that one of people's main investments is their home. And it's not a surprise that most people trend toward a larger share of actually owning their home themselves, or maybe owning their home outright, the older that they get. So as you consult with people about retirement, I would assume that when you're evaluating their assets and all those things, home is a prominent topic that you discuss.
4: Yeah, home, the value of your home and what you owe relative to it is always one of the forefronts we talk about as far as, you know, net worth, balance sheets, and planning. Particularly, maybe not so much the home sale purchase or what equity you have built into it, but I mean that's important. But a lot of it is, you know, carrying the mortgage, right? As we go into retirement, all the money that we're making at the tail end of our life, which we are hoping is obviously higher than the beginning, it's going away. We're going to Social Security. We're going into living off of our assets. The less expenses, less fixed expenses we can have in retirement is always going to be better for us. So considering what that mortgage payment is going to do to our demand of income in retirement is going to have a huge effect on the planning.
3: And I would imagine this is a topic that can get contentious because I can think of a couple scenarios that would complicate it. Multiple children, who gets the home. Mom, dad, one or the other, both have to go in a long-term care facility. Maybe they're not situated financially where they can pay the fees that are pretty high on a per-month basis. And I know back in my hometown, they built a retirement home, and it was very common for people to exhaust their investments paying, and then, well, the only thing they have left is the home, and the home goes to the people who are running the retirement center. And sometimes children were counting on that inheritance, and it's not there because it has to be taken care of mom and dad.
5: Or should I, you know, even circling back, you know, one of the big questions is, should I pay my house off?
3: Yeah.
5: And maybe for a myriad of reasons, right? I mean, so there's a bunch of different ways you can look at a house. And I think there's, number one, how am I going to pay for it? Should I pay it off? And if I do any of these things, how do I protect it in the event that you go into a nursing home? So first question would be, does it make more sense to go into retirement with a paid off home or not? And the answer is very easy. Yes, you should always have your house paid off if you can going into retirement. The reason for that is take all your interest rate. I got a 2.3% interest rate at the bank, and I'm making 7% of my investments. Why would I ever pay that off? Well, you have other factors when you retire. What about the cost of my Medicare? Well, there's something called IRMA. If you make too much money, then your Medicare goes up. Well, if I have a mortgage payment of $3,000 or $4,000 a month, that means I need to take more income, which means I have more taxable income, which means I might jump a bracket, which means I also have less opportunity to do Roth conversions, if that makes sense, which also means I have more of an opportunity to jump that IRMA bracket. So now I'm paying more in Medicare. So having the lowest possible monthly requirement to live the life that you want to live as far as income goes is always a positive. But let's flip the script and say, well, okay, that sounds great, but we just bought our house a week ago, and we put 20% down. We have an 80% mortgage. Should I go to my IRA and liquidate $400,000 so I can pay my mortgage off? That's a tax nightmare. Of course you shouldn't do that. Well, in that instance, what should I do? I'll never pay my house off. I'm 75 years old, and I have a 30-year mortgage. Did I do something stupid? Should I get a 10-year mortgage? My argument to that would be, I'd really like it if we could get you a 50-year mortgage and have your cash flow be as requirement be as low as possible, because to your point, you're never paying the darn thing off anyway, so we might as well lessen the cash draw burden.
3: Sure.
5: And there's exceptions to everything I just said. But let's say you're one of the fortunate few that have your house paid off, which a large percentage do by the time they retire. To your point, all of us in this room have a little bit greater than a 50-50 shot that we're going to need some sort of medical care at the end of our lives. Now, hopefully, all we need is a little bit of assisted living, and it's $3,000 to $5,000 a month, or maybe we have somebody come into our home, and that's $6,000 a month. But we all know some of the other statistics, and that's what if we need full-blown nursing care, which, unfortunately, a lot of people do.
3: Yeah.
5: It's a coin flip, and that's $11,000 a month. Well, if you have the financial wherewithal to spend $11,000 a month, fantastic. But would you rather spend your money, or would you rather the government pick up a decent chunk of the cost? Would you rather lose your home? Would you rather lose your IRA? Would you rather put your wife or your husband in a predicament that they're not in the home, and now they only have half as much money to live off for the rest of their life because the rest of it went to this darn home that we didn't hope to go to anyway? And that's when we get into estate planning. And estate planning at its core is about how do we protect what we have and as tax efficiently and with as much control as we want and as low fee as possible, pass it to our kids in the way that we want to, or a charity or whoever we want to give it to. And the way that you would solve that house problem, and hopefully we can dive in deeper on this, on how many other issues there are, but it's very easy. Put your house into trust. And if you do it right, you do it appropriately. I'm not an attorney. I guess I got to give that disclaimer. Yeah. But if you do it right and you do it appropriately, you can protect your home from ever being attached, not only from a nursing facility, but from anybody for anything. And I'm not suggesting that anybody go out and do, you know, nefarious acts, but if it's not your house because it's owned in a trust, nobody can sue you for your house, nor can a nursing facility take it.
3: Okay, so there's, I know we encountered with my parents this five-year look back on their assets. And so explain what that is, and then explain with a trust, if you put it in a trust and then a week later your parents go in a nursing home, is that looked upon, is that an illegal act? Does it have to be in a trust a certain period of time before, you know, all the bad things that a family would look at as the fate of the home come to bear?
5: Well, one, we're never going to recommend you do anything illegal.
3: Yeah.
5: Two, although Medicare and Medicaid are governmental programs that are handled and funded large in part on the federal level. They're actually administered at the state level. So what that means is all of these lookbacks are different per state. So I'm only speaking of Ohio here. If you live in Kentucky, it's different. If you live in Michigan, it's completely different. And it's different not only in the five-year lookback, but it's different in what other assets may be exempted. For example, in Kentucky, you may be able to keep 100% of your IRA, and it's not even looked at. But in Ohio, it might be your IRA is completely eligible for costs towards long-term care. But the five-year lookback in Ohio simply means that once you put money into a trust, whether it's your home or it's your checking account, it has to kind of, let's say, simmer in that account for 5 years before it's completely exonerated from looking from the long-term care facility and Medicaid looking at it. Does that mean that even if mom or dad are going into a facility today, it doesn't make sense to get a trust? Potentially. So let me give an example. Let's say we know we have enough money in our retirement accounts to pay for 5 years. So we already got that. Mm-hmm. We got the 5 years. But God forbid we're in that memory unit where some people, like my grandfather, for example, he was in a long-term care facility for 9 years with Alzheimer's. All right. Well, we had 5 years. He also had a home. He ended up burning through all of it. When we could have put, the day he went in, we could have put the money in the, and this is not his scenario, by the way, but we could have put the money in a trust, mm-hmm. Or the house in a trust. We'd burn through all the cash. We'd burn through all the IRAs. And then if he's still there in 5 years, well, at least we protected the house,
3: right?
5: So there's kind of like, and this is so important when it gets into trust planning, you know, and I'm not picking on anybody, but, you know, if you go to a, and I'm generalizing drastically, but if you go to a Ford dealership, you know what kind of car they're going to tell you to buy?
3: Probably a Ford.
5: If you go to an attorney, do you know what they're going to tell you probably need?
3: If they're a trust attorney, my guess is a trust.
5: You're going to need a trust, right? You know, that's my hammer. That's the one I want to use. So, you know, you have to kind of balance all this out. There are pros and cons to trust. There are pros and cons to setting up all of these different legal structures. And unfortunately, you got to kind of use the tool that minimizes or mitigates the amount of risk that it applies to you without increasing the amount of hassle factor dramatically. You know, you could put, if you put all your money in a trust, it sounds great. But then every time you take money out, you got to call a trustee and you got to do all these things. I mean, it is cumbersome. Mm-hmm. So you kind of mitigate the risks where they make sense.
3: Take it from somebody who's lived through this and tried to address issues on the back end rather than being, prudent and taking care of them on the front end. This is something that you need to take care of on the front end and think through all these matters. 614-917-1040 to set up your free no-obligation consultation at Simplicity Wealth Columbus would be a great way to do that. 614-917-1040. You can also make your appointment online at simplicitywealth.com/Columbus. Logan, I think one of the saddest things that can happen is children or heirs fighting over money and maybe a close family disintegrates, which underscores the importance of getting these things settled up front. But it might get to be tenuous. Like, for instance, when my parents died, I had no idea how many investments they had. That was handled by, you know, one of my brothers who I trusted, and it was like I knew he was honest. But I know that might be a unique situation. So is it common for people's children to know exactly what their parents' financial situation is?
4: I think common, I think.
3: Is it healthy for them to know, for everyone to know?
4: You know, that's a good question. We talk about this a lot. I've thought about it with my situation with both my kids and then looking up to, you know, my mom and my brother. So having open conversations, I think, in general, is usually a good idea, right? Having maybe the exact specifics of your wealth, I think it's going to be dependent on, you know, you as the person who is leaving the money to the people, and you know them best, as, you know, what their capabilities, mental states, everything that goes into them being able to handle that money and whether they're going to depend on it or it's going to fundamentally change their life for the worse, right? That's what we're really trying to protect, is we don't want their lives to get worse because of this inheritance. So having those conversations, I mean, here's the question. Do you want to have an uncomfortable situation now, or do you want to have an uncomfortable situation later? And the uncomfortable situation now is you as the person leaving the money has to have this conversation. The uncomfortable situation later is if your heirs have to squabble over it, right? And you're no longer in the picture. And I think that's the first step is just kind of maybe you need to talk to somebody like, you know, talk to us about what those conversations look like or how much to divulge to your heirs and how to structure these plans and what to talk about.
6: I can imagine if you don't have the conversations, as Logan said, in general, you could end up with a scenario where perhaps children are expecting something that turns out not to be there. And that could be a problem of its own, you know, issue.
5: Yeah, I wish I could tell you there's a right answer to this one, and there really isn't. And to Logan's point, it depends on the people involved in the situation. You know, I hate to give credit where credit's due here with Dave Ramsey, but he has a really hilarious way of saying this. He says, it was a caller actually to his show, said, I want to make sure my kids don't grow up to be waiters. He said, waiters, like in a restaurant. He goes, no, waiting for me to die. Oh. I don't want them to wait for me to die because they're just waiting for my inheritance, right? And I think, you know, as I look at my own situation, I have three kids. And while no kid is raised identical, they were raised in the same household with the same kind of values and ideologies about money. That said, all three of them view money and handle money drastically different.
6: Mm-hmm.
5: So you might
6: here.
5: You might have a kid where, let's say you got $10 million, which

0: really, really good idea, because I can, on one hand, you know, leave all my money to this trust, but and then I can govern from the grave, meaning I determine that kid number one, the prudent one, gets all of it lump sum. Kid number two gets money doled out to them as an income stream and a legacy payment that will change their life for the rest of their life, but not allow them to get, you know, too far over their skis, if you mm-hmm. will. So, mm-hmm. and then in other instances, you know, we hear all these common threads of when it comes to estate planning, people will come in and they know enough to be dangerous. And they go, I want to make sure that none of my stuff goes through probate. So I went and got a will, which, number one, is inaccurate. Wills go through probate. That's what wills do. You read them before probate and then it's paid out. Or I got a trust so it wouldn't go through probate. Well, you're accurate, and then a trust doesn't go through probate, but you had $100,000 that you're leaving lump sum 100% to your kid, and the money was in an IRA, and you made the beneficiary a trust. You didn't need to do that. You could have just assigned a beneficiary. That bypasses probate too, so you spent, you know, $2,000, $3,000, $4,000, $5,000 on a trust you didn't need. So it's really, you know, information in this category, not only in how I have the discussion with my kids, I know I got a little away from that, but also the tools that I use to achieve what I want. You just need to pick the right club out of the bag. You know, don't use a nine iron on the green.
1: And I would imagine that these are topics that you pursue with clients as you have a longer term relationship with them. You go more into depth with them on these matters, but just generally, just I think I know the answer is because of taxes. Is why do people have this aversion to probate? What are they afraid of?
0: Well, one, it can be contended or contested, rather. So, you know, I have a will, and then, you know, my two boys decide they're going to fight over it. And now it's left to a judge as to whether or not they're going to honor my will. Beneficiaries, on the other hand, never reach probates. So there's no argument of it. There's no judge or attorney that's going to change anything. You know, I would say taxes are another big piece, but also knowing your intentions on where this money goes, there may be advantages to giving it away while you're alive as opposed to waiting until you're dead. I mean, if you really think about this, and this is why inheritance is such an interesting conversation. We talked about waiters and kids that are waiting for their parents to die, and they're really planning on getting this money. Okay, so I spend all my money. I'm not saving anything because I know that dad's going to leave me $1 million, and that's my retirement plan. It's self-completing, right? Mm-hmm. And, you know, I'm 22 years younger than dad, so by the time I reach 65, he'll be 87. Chances are this should line up perfect, right? However, then dad goes into a nursing facility, money gets gobbled up, and now you're living destitute. Whoops.
1: Yeah.
0: Or, you know, let's say I'm in a fortunate position where I don't want to leave all my money to my kid. I want to leave it to my alma mater. We had a client this week, actually, that he's a military guy, retired as a colonel, and he decided that he wants to fund a scholarship for the ROTC program at OSU. Well, he said, when I die, the money will go to OSU and it'll fund this. He actually gets a tremendous tax advantage by doing it today. So not only can he do it today, but he can put, I mean, there's all sorts of things that we can do mm-hmm. where he actually gets to see what he wanted to do play out before his eyes rather than just laying on his deathbed and going, well, some kid's going to get, he'll know the kid if he wants to, right? So there's huge pros and cons. The point is, have the conversation, know what you can do, and then exercise the plan however you want to do it. But if you don't know, you don't know.
1: Yeah, that's right. And that's, you know, a situation which underscores the importance of the free, no obligation consultation, because like this gentleman that Josh just talked about, there's a scenario that benefits him now, which is, you know, a lot better than it happening after he passes away. 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Josh joins me on the Bruce Hooley Show once during the week, so we kind of touch on current events there. This show explores some current events, goes deeper into debt, deeper into depth, rather. Definitely not deeper into debt, deeper into depth. And if you

0: 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If you missed a portion of it and you say, man, I'd like to catch that early, two ways you can go and find what you missed. 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Second way would be to listen to the replay, which is noon on Saturday. What's inarguable, Logan, is that baby boomers are aging. I think the first ones turn 80 this year. And eventually there is going to be a wealth transfer. There's a lot of talk now out there that, you know, younger people can't afford to buy a house. Some inheritances may change that. But people who are retiring are going to become, a bigger share of them are going to become baby boomers. And there will be a wealth transfer to a newer generation.
1: Yeah, it's undeniable. Excuse me. The statistics on it, I mean, $124 trillion, right, by 2048, roughly. And I think it just kind of points to the overall theme that we've been touching on here is that there's got to be a plan for that money. I mean, and what we were talking about earlier is, you know, the types of heirs that you're giving the money to, maybe you need more control, maybe you need less control. But what if one of them needs more help than the other, right? How do you have that conversation to say, hey, you've done well in your life. I love you both equally. I love all three of you equally, but you don't need it as much as this other person. And there's other, you know, stories and themes, larger themes that cover this too. But being able to convey that, I mean, let's just put it this way. If we want to be wealthy, let's do as the wealthy do, right? Well, 90% of high net worth firms cite communication about wealth transfer as one of their key metrics of success to bolster somebody's plan. So being able to openly have those talks with somebody, have a sounding board like Josh or I to figure it out, and then we can get into the nitty-gritty, right? It always starts with why. Then we can get into the when and the how and the what we do to accomplish this.
2: I think the one thing that is helpful in talking to, you know, people like Logan and I is, if anything, you know, I'm not a genius, but I can be a mirror reflecting all of the interesting ideas that I've heard throughout a 26-year career. For example, this is something I do with my own family that I didn't make up. I heard every single year when it comes to our philanthropy, whether it's giving money to the church or giving money to whatever charity we like, we sit down as a family unit and we say, this is how much, I mean, my wife and I determine how much the dollar amount is, but this is how much we're going to give to charities this year. Who should it be? Why? Now we're giving our kids not only the understanding that giving back is important, but also trying to figure out how to analyze good charities that tug at heartstrings for whatever reason or are congruent with your belief structure. And as my children get older, I'll start to include them, maybe not in dollars and cents, but I'll start to include them. You know, my oldest son is now, we're starting to do this because he's going to be 21 in January. This is how we're managing the family finances from an investment perspective. It doesn't mean he knows dollars and cents. Because I don't want him to grow up to be waiters to their point.
0: But, yeah.
2: But why are we making the moves that we are? What are our intentions? If you want to leave more to one kid versus the other, that's a decision that you can make. There's pros and cons to that as well, obviously. How are we going to leave it to you? But, you know, Warren Buffett was very clear. When you die, there should be no arguing because you've already very clearly articulated exactly what your wishes are. You can put as many zeros in that conversation as you want, or you can just say, just so you know, when I die, we are giving this percentage to charity. We are giving this to you. It is coming to you in this capacity so that you know, don't plan on anything differently. That's up to you too, though.
0: Yeah.
2: But that's my position.
0: Yeah, I think it's very individualized. I mean, I know scenarios where one child is doing a lot better than the other two. I know scenarios where one family has a child who may have medical needs, may not be able to work. There are a lot of different factors that can color how you order your inheritance decisions. And we've talked about trust. 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
14: News this hour from Town Hall. I'm Keith Peters in Washington. Despicable and disgusting is how Senator Katie Britt describes the just-enacted Massachusetts law allowing abortions to be performed right up to the moment of birth. On the Salem News program this week on Capitol Hill with Tony Perkins, the Alabama Republican says pro-life Americans need to strongly speak out against laws like this.
15: What's happening in Massachusetts, it's despicable and disgusting. We are telling the truth. We are speaking that to the American people in the way they need to hear it. When I saw this law being passed and women cheering behind them about being able to take the precious life of their own child right before that child is born, there is a pit in my stomach that, you know, you cannot explain.
14: Senator Britt's full interview will be heard when This Week on Capitol Hill is broadcast beginning at 10 a.m. Eastern Time Saturday on the Salem News Channel. We're learning more about the Justice Department probes into law enforcement officials who have investigated Donald Trump.
16: Multiple sources tell AP Justice Department investigators have sought to interview law enforcement officials about the FBI's 2022 search of Donald Trump's Mar-a-Lago estate. That search led to Trump's indictment on charges of unlawfully retaining classified documents and obstructing FBI efforts to get them back. The requests are part of a Florida-based inquiry aiming to establish a conspiracy against the president, which Trump has long maintained. It's not clear when or if prosecutors might seek to bring charges or for what, but investigating conduct that occurred in Florida might give the Justice Department the legal hook it needs to try to anchor a prosecution in the state. Ben Thomas, Washington.
14: On Wall Street, the Dow Jones Industrial Average up by 517 points. The NASDAQ rose 113, with the S&P 500 advancing by 33 points. More on these stories at townhall.com.
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14: It doesn't happen often, but Japan has executed a convicted murderer.
19: The Ministry of Justice executed 58-year-old Suna Takami for killing five people in an arson attack at a pachinko parlor in Osaka. Takami poured gasoline on the floor and set it on fire, killing five customers and employees and injuring 10 others. His defense argued that he had diminished mental capacity, but the courts upheld his death sentence. This execution came 17 years after the crime and marked the first under the current Takaichi administration.
14: The BBC's Kurumi Mori in Tokyo. An attacker wielding a sword has killed one and seriously injured two others at a school in Sweden, according to local officials. The suspect is in custody. The attack took place at the Brunell School in Fagersta, northwest of Stockholm. News and analysis at townhall.com. From Washington, I'm Keith Peters.
20: Tonight will be mainly clear with a low of 64. Tomorrow, expect humid conditions with a mix of sun and clouds. There is a chance of an afternoon thunderstorm in the area, which could bring localized damaging wind gusts, hail, and flooding downpours. The high will reach 78. Tomorrow night will be partly cloudy with a low of 58. Sunday is forecasted to be mostly sunny, pleasant, and less humid with a high of 76. Monday will be partly sunny and pleasant with a high of 75. I'm meteorologist Jason Caterina on 98.9 FM, The Answer.
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0: Bruce Hooley here, and there's some crazy times out there, and the craziness is wild to comprehend, but it's particularly impactful on your finances. I'm here with Josh Pick of Simplicity Wealth Columbus. 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
2: Hello, America. Jack Windsor, John Handler with you delivering the Windsor Report for Friday, August 21st, 2026. And what a week to close out. A federal courtroom in Maryland just handed us a signed confession in the scheme to hide COVID records from you with a roadmap pointing to what's next. Democrats' $4 billion money machine sent its co-founder to Capitol Hill yesterday. He took the Fifth. And your kids' teachers are funding one party's campaigns with dues deducted from taxpayer-funded paychecks. We're going to run the whole board on all of it. And then I've got a story about a machine that turned its guns on me this week, exactly on schedule, exactly as I predicted on this show yesterday. That's later this hour. 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You know that sound. It's time for the Windsor Worldwire. We start in a federal courthouse in Maryland. David Morans, Dr. Anthony Fauci's senior advisor for 16 years, pleaded guilty this week to conspiracy, admitting he worked with two co-conspirators to hide agency records from you, the public, to dodge the Freedom of Information Act request. The records covered an NIH grant to the outfit that sponsored bat coronavirus research at the Wuhan lab. And here's what matters going forward. Just the news received the plea papers, and prosecutors described co-conspirator one, unnamed, but matching Peter Daszak of EcoHealth Alliance, promising Morans, quote, things of value, end quote, for what Daszak's own gift note called behind-the-scenes shenanigans. So we have a signed stipulation of facts in a federal record laying out how they moved government business from an official government account to Gmail on purpose. The story, by the way, I've been reporting since 2020, now has a guilty plea attached to it and a roadmap for what's next.
3: Yep. Staying in Washington, Jack, Act Blue, which we've talked about on the show before, the platform that processed nearly $4 billion for Democrats in the 2024 cycle alone, sent co-founder Matt DeBurgalis, I hope I said that okay, to a closed-door deposition Thursday before three House committees investigating whether lax fraud controls let foreign money seep into American campaigns. Fox News reports he pleaded the Fifth Amendment. Boy, that's a common theme in the past couple weeks, isn't it?
2: Yep.
3: His right, and he used it, and was in and out of that room in roughly 25 minutes. Now, let me lay a few facts next to that one, and you draw the map. Fact: Sherrod Brown's Senate campaign raised more than $5.1 million through Act Blue in the second quarter of this year. That's 135,000 donors. That's not my number. That's the Ohio Capital Journal's blog's own post from July 29th. Fact. Same outlet, back in February. The, quote, bulk of Brown's money comes through Act Blue. More than $2 million in the closing months of last year alone. Another fact. Go to Brown's campaign website today, and the donate button runs you straight through Act Blue Express. Today, fact, Amy Acton's campaign, 110,000 donations, average 28 bucks, takes its online money through, guess, Act Blue, too.
2: Yep.
3: Right there on the Democratic Party's own candidate pages. So the platform whose co-founder just declined to tell Congress where the money comes from is the platform actively fueling both Democrats at the top of Ohio's ballot. As we speak, literally, nobody's alleging their donations are dirty. That's exactly what Congress is trying to find out. And the man who built the machine wouldn't answer. Jack, Ohio families deserve to know before November, not after.
2: Amen to that. And speaking of money, follow the money into your kids' classrooms. A Center Square investigation out this week finds
4: the two biggest national teacher unions, talking about NEA and AFT, and their state affiliates directing millions in membership dues to Democratic state campaigns in California, Illinois, Texas, and New York. The filings show donations to Democrats, not one Republican. The NEA alone spent more than $51 million on political activity and lobbying last year, and those dues come out of taxpayer-funded paychecks by payroll deduction. Now, bring it home, the National Education Association's Ohio franchise is the Ohio Education Association, the largest educators union in the state by about 124,000 total enrollees by its count. And yesterday, get this, the OEA posted a graphic on X. I've got it saved. It's titled, "The Issues That Matter Most to Educators." And keep in mind how much money they've just raised. Five checkboxes: collective bargaining rights, public school funding, retirement security, affordable health care, accountability for publicly funded schools. I read that list again and then again, three times actually, looking for the word that isn't there. Kids, students, learning, whether your child can read. Five boxes on what matters to the people teaching your children, and your children did not make the list. Now, my commitment is I'm going to pull the Ohio filings this weekend, the OEA's political money, the AFT Ohio operation, and Monday I'll report exactly what the disbursements show and who they flow to. And what's already on the record, the Ohio AFL-CIO endorsed, of course, Sherrod Brown in February, and the largest federal employees union endorsed Amy Acton. So the dues trail comes Monday on those two.
3: I'll tell you, Jack, I am a huge critic of teachers' unions. I'm not saying every single teacher is bad by any means, but I think they're a huge racket and they create more problems than good stuff. And I think teachers that don't want to get involved in these things are forced into it. I just think it's a mess. So it I'm is. Looking forward to seeing what you actually uncover on that. Here at home, and this one's hard, but it's why we watch The Watchmen. The Vinton County grand jury today issued indictments in three cases involving alleged child sexual abuse and child endangerment, announced by Vinton County Prosecutor William Archer, Sheriff Ryan Kane, and Ohio Attorney General Andy Wilson. Two South Bloomingville men face rape and gross sexual imposition counts. And when investigators executed a search warrant at a Hamden residence, they found 16 children living in what authorities allege were unsafe conditions. Four family members now indicted on dozens of endangerment counts. The Attorney General says the work is, quote, far from complete. These are allegations. Every defendant is presumed innocent, but thank God for a sheriff's office that pulled the thread. That's scary stuff.
4: Have you seen some of those pictures from that house in Vinton County?
3: It's hard to look at. I've dealt with things like that in the bail bond world, and the living conditions are it's like third world. It's terrible.
4: It is. It's terrible. It's unbelievable. Yeah. To Seattle, speaking of unbelievable, where a sports writer just showed more spine than his entire newsroom. Matt Calkins, a Seattle Times columnist since 2015, wrote a column defending WNBA player Sophie Cunningham after she spoke up for fairness in women's sports, right? Makes sense. His paper spiked it, so he quit on the spot. From the column they wouldn't run, Calkins said, "This is about fairness, not feelings." And then from his Substack, after walking out, he wrote, "The best things in life are free, speech being at the top of the list." So there he is, a man who gave up his paycheck, John Handler, rather than his voice. File that one next to the machine story that's coming up this hour.
3: I listened to his interview today, and you know what I'm taking from this is that people are tired of sitting silent. And even if it means their jobs are speaking up for what they believe in, and I think it's starting to overtake the crazies a little bit. I think people have had enough.
4: Well, the crazies bank on you being guilted, shamed, blamed, intimidated, and cowering. We're going to talk about that.
3: We are going to talk about
4: that. We're going to rise up.
3: But again, I'm good for this guy. I think that's really great.
4: Yes.
3: And we end The Wire with something worth smiling about. This is great. Sunday afternoon, 1:13 Eastern, IndyCar races down Pennsylvania Avenue for the first time in history. How cool. The Freedom 250 Grand Prix of Washington, D.C. Race cars past the Capitol, past the Air and Space Museum, invited to the federal city by a sitting president. No better than President Donald Trump. Driver Graham Rahal called it, quote, an iconic moment. Yep. He's an iconic guy.
4: He really is.
3: Red, white, and blue on the car in front of Capitol Hill. And First Lady Melania Trump announced a $2 million scholarship partnership for foster youth tied to the race. How cool is that?
4: That's going to be
3: awesome. Horsepower on the National Mall. That's America, guys. I mean, it's
4: so we do UFC. We do a little bit of IndyCar. I mean, this is awesome.
3: You will never see in our lifetime another president. They'll be great presidents, but mm-hmm. you'll never see another president like this.
4: How many soy boys out there are now going, I'm going to sit home and I'm going to read.
3: And he just keeps like these ideas and he keeps winning with them. I mean, and they keep coming up awesome.
4: I love it. It feels like America.
3: It does.
4: Hey, when we come back Thursday, yesterday on this show, I told you the machine was coming for me. I told you which one. I told you why. It took them about an hour, Alan, to prove me right. The receipts, their own pages, their own words, their own lawyer's eye paper trail. That's next on the Windsor Report. Don't go anywhere.
5: This afternoon, expect a mix of clouds and sunshine with a high of 82. Tonight will be mainly clear with a low of 64. Tomorrow, anticipate humid conditions with a mix of sun and clouds. Be prepared for an afternoon thunderstorm in the area, which could bring localized damaging wind gusts, hail, and flooding downpours. The high will reach 78. Moving on to Sunday, it will be mostly sunny, pleasant, and less humid with a high of 76. Monday will bring partly sunny skies and pleasant conditions with a high of 75. I'm meteorologist Joe Lundberg on 98.9 FM, The Answer.
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11: It's time to look a little deeper. This is Windsor Investigates.
4: If you missed yesterday's show, here's what you need to know. I spent three segments unpacking the small outlets that get big reach due to the progressive political news ecosystem in Ohio, and highlighted among several one outfit called TiffinOhio.net, a website dressed up like a hometown Ohio newsroom. I walked through its founding, its funding, its content. And at the end, I made a prediction, Alan. Do you remember? I actually pretended to be punching keys on the keyboard on air, on the record. I said they will respond to what I just reported by coming after me.
13: Dave. It's Dave, right?
4: It's Dave. Within about an hour of yesterday's highlight video of the show posting to social media, an email landed in my inbox from the outlet. A hit piece is coming, aimed at me. I predicted it Thursday during your drive time. A couple hours later, Thursday evening, they did as I predicted, and they kept the receipt for me. Chaos is the strategy. Control is the goal. Freedom is the target. Now, I'm not going to spend your Friday whining about being a target. I'm a big boy. And frankly, the attack is the least interesting part of the story. What's interesting is what we've learned about the machine itself this week, because I kept digging, and what I found came from their own pages, their own words published by them. And then, of course, I preserved them, timestamped them, and archived them. So let me read you some of their receipts. Receipt one, TiffinOhio.net is not run from Tiffin, Ohio. By its own terms of service, it's operated by North Star Civic Media LLC, an Illinois limited liability company headquartered in Chicago. Who else is from Chicago? Some guy named Obama, I think. Interesting. A hometown Ohio newsroom run from Chicago. Receipt number two. And this is new since yesterday. I pulled up North Star Civic Media's own corporate website. Their about page says that North Star Civic Media, formerly Tiffin Publishing LLC, is a local media company dedicated to serving the Great Lakes region, including Michigan, Ohio, Pennsylvania, and Wisconsin. Stop right there. First, formerly Tiffin Publishing LLC. That's the company from the original 2020 Marion newspaper report I read to you about the outlet yesterday. Same company. It changed its name and then moved to Chicago. And look at the footprint. This is what's interesting. Michigan, Ohio, Pennsylvania, Wisconsin. They call it the Great Lakes region. You and I call those battleground states during a presidential election. Receipt number three, the mission statement, same about page. This is what they say. They were created in direct response to the rapid spread of right-wing disinformation and misinformation on social media, end quote. Delivering what they call sharp progressive analysis. That's the parent company talking. Now, flip over to the storefront. TiffinOhio.net's own about page, where they claim no political party, committee, or campaign ownership. The corporate office says progressive operation founded to fight the right, four swing states. The storefront says just your friendly local paper, no politics here. Okay, those are both published on their family of sites. So receipt number four, who built it? Per the Marion Star's reporting from March 2020, we covered this yesterday, the founder of TiffinOhio.net's original operation listed on his own LinkedIn profile work for Senator Sherrod Brown's 2018 Senate campaign, for the Ohio Democratic Party, and for that guy from Chicago, President Barack Obama, and his 2012 reelection campaign. So that's a newspaper reporting what the man's own resume said. Receipt five, who or what writes it? So their fact check policy concedes articles may be enhanced with generative AI tools. I'm not saying a lot of newsrooms do that, just stating a fact. Live pages on their site carry labels saying that they were generated by North Star AI and AI generated newsroom reviewed. So AI creates it, people review it. Their article pages carry another notice. Voice is AI generated, inconsistencies may occur. So their content runs under at least five different bylines. So five different authors. And I've asked their reporter in writing, Dave, on multiple occasions now, one simple question. Are you a human being? And we've exchanged at least five emails. And no answer. No direct answer to that question. Here's a detail that tells you something. On our fifth exchange yesterday, the reporter opened his email by introducing himself. Quote, my name is Dave Miller. I'm a reporter for TiffinOhio.net. Folks, a human being on his fifth conversation with somebody he's reached out to before does not introduce himself that way.
3: When did TiffinOhio.net first come on your radar?
4: 2016 is when stuff started coming out, but really, really big time this year.
3: Okay, but it started kind of like you started to see stuff in 2016. Okay, so it's been about 10 years. Okay.
4: It's been bigger time. Gotcha. And I think we're going to kind of get to how that came to be. So Thursday, when I laid this out and I asked the questions they won't answer, within an hour, the machine turned on and started responding. And here's where it stands. I responded to them today in writing before their deadline. They gave me a 5 o'clock deadline. And in their own email in writing, they promised that my statement will run, quote, in full and verbatim. I'm going to hold them to that promise publicly, and you're going to watch with me whether an outlet founded by its own admission to fight people like me can keep its written word. And Dave, if you're listening, a bot might be transcribing this. My offer stands, a recorded video call. Anytime, I'll work around your calendar. All you have to do is be a person. When we come back, part two, the money. The money. We're going to cover that next. The pipeline documented end to end on the Windsor Report.
14: With SRN News, I'm Keith Peters in Washington. Despicable and disgusting. That's how Senator Katie Britt describes the just enacted Massachusetts law allowing abortions to be performed right up to the moment of birth. on the Salem News program this week on Capitol Hill with Tony Perkins. The Alabama Republican says pro-life Americans need to strongly speak out against laws like this.
15: What's happening in Massachusetts, it's despicable and disgusting. We are telling the truth. We are speaking that to the American people in the way they need to hear it. When I saw this law being passed and women cheering behind them about being able to take the precious life of their own child right before that child is born, there is a pit in my stomach that, you know, you cannot explain.
14: Senator Britt's full interview will be heard when This Week on Capitol Hill is broadcast beginning at 10 a.m. Eastern Time Saturday on the Salem News Channel. We're learning more about the Justice Department probes into law enforcement officials who have investigated Donald Trump.
16: Multiple sources tell AP Justice Department investigators have sought to interview law enforcement officials about the FBI's 2022 search of Donald Trump's Mar-a-Lago estate. That search led to Trump's indictment on charges of unlawfully retaining classified documents and obstructing FBI efforts to get them back. The requests are part of a Florida-based inquiry aiming to establish a conspiracy against the president, which Trump has long maintained. It's not clear when or if prosecutors might seek to bring charges or for what, but investigating conduct that occurred in Florida might give the Justice Department the legal hook it needs to try to anchor a prosecution in the state. Ben Thomas, Washington.
14: On Wall Street, the Dow up by 517 points. The NASDAQ rose 113, with the S&P 500 advancing by 33 points. This is SRN News.
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4: 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Then go tell your senator to back Senate Bill 167 because California's solutions are wrong for Ohio's kids. Welcome back, Jack Windsor and Alan. It's time for us to follow the money.
0: It's time to look a little deeper. This is Windsor Investigates.
4: Part two. Before the break, I showed you what TiffinOhio.net is from its own pages. Now, let's talk about the ecosystem it swims in, because this thing doesn't work alone. It's one storefront in a supply chain, if you will, and every link in that chain I have begun documenting. Start with where the content comes from. By its own republishing guidelines and stories that you can see yourself, TiffinOhio.net republishes the Ohio Capital Journal, State's Newsroom, and ProPublica. So what's the Ohio Capital Journal? Well, you know, we talked about it yesterday. Per its own footer, it's part of the State's Newsroom. State's Newsroom's own tax filings show revenue north of $27 million in fiscal year 2024 alone. It was incubated from 2017 to 2019 at the Hopewell Fund. You Ohioans have heard that before. Part of the Arabella Advisors Network, the biggest dark money apparatus on the American left. And that's their reputation in reporting across the spectrum, by the way, not just some right winger saying that. Arabella shut its doors in November of last year, and its servicing operation reopened as Sunflower Services, owned by the very funds it used to service, Hopewell included. That's from Hopewell's website. Same operation, new name. Notice the pattern? Tiffin Publishing becomes North Star Civic. Arabella becomes Sunflower. The machine sheds its old skin when it deems it necessary, John Handler. Mm-hmm. And the donors. State's Newsroom's disclosed backers include Wyss Foundation, Hans-Jörg Wyss, the Swiss billionaire. The Associated Press reports has poured more than $200 million into 1630 Fund. State filings show 1630 spent $11.5 million. Remember those Ohio ballot campaigns in 2023?
3: Yep.
4: Spent that amount alone in 2023. And Ohio said something about that, by the way. House Bill 1, we talked about it yesterday, signed into law June 2024, banning foreign national money in ballot issue campaigns. The legislature saw the pipeline, too, after I reported it for the Ohio Press Network, and the mainstream press here was silent on it. Now, watch the pipeline run in real time. This is the interesting and entertaining part, because we documented a live example end-to-end, talked about it yesterday. I talked about it earlier today, Handler, on a show in Cincinnati, the Brian Thomas Morning Show. There is a Substack called Oligarch Watch. It publishes a piece attacking Vivek Ramaswamy. Within days, at least three separate TiffinOhio.net articles distribute the material just three different times, a little bit of different nuance. Then guess what happens? It shows up in an Amy Acton campaign press release. Then it lands in the Democratic Governors Association television ad. So from Substack to local news to campaign on your TV screen, 1 week, four stops, that Handler is the progressive machine in real time. We talk about it all the time.
3: We do.
4: The radical playbook always ends in violence, because a free and moral people will never accept what it's built on. And step one of that playbook always is controlling what you're allowed to know. Now, the part that tells you everything. How does this newsroom decide what's news? Since July 28th, about 3 weeks, TiffinOhio.net has published at least 10 pieces on Representative Max Miller's domestic allegations. 10. Five different bylines. I verified every URL myself this week against their live pages. And in one of those pieces, their newsroom wrote, Miller is entitled to the presumption of innocence, and this newsroom has said so in every piece it has published on him, end quote. They also said, quote, he denies every allegation. He has never been criminally charged, and prosecutors brought no charges, end quote. Good. Write that down. That is a real journalistic standard, and they printed it. We're going to hold them to it. So here's my question, and I put it to them in writing today. In April, NBC News reported on a 2019 Bexley police response at the home of Dr. Amy Acton, now the Democrat nominee for governor, a police report documenting a shattered mirror, drinking, an unknown amount of prescription medication, a near drive stopped by her husband. She was walking to get in the car. Medics were on the scene. The Ohio Press Network, my outlet, later obtained the 911 call log where the dispatcher recorded the caller reporting, quote, mom has been drinking and throwing things and breaking glass. That is a public record. Question, how many TiffinOhio.net stories on that record? And Senator Sherrod Brown. Oh, Handler, go ahead.
3: Oh, no, no, go ahead. No.
4: Senator Sherrod Brown, running for United States Senate right now against Senator John Husted, has a divorce file in which his then-wife swore she was, quote, definitely afraid of him and that he had struck and bullied her and sought a restraining order. That file's not sealed. It has not been redacted. It's never been retracted under oath. How many stories on that?
3: Wait, scared of Sherrod Brown?
4: Well played, my friend.
3: Did I?
4: Well played.
3: I mean, I'm not speaking down upon what she probably, what maybe she went through. But there's your break glass moment. I'm here for Sherrod Brown's wife if she ever needs me. But, ma'am, you don't have to be afraid of Sherrod Brown. I'm sorry. That was.
4: Sorry, that might have been the highlight of my week. Okay, so here's the point. 10 pieces in 3 weeks on the Republican, and I asked them in writing for the count on the other two. I also asked for the fourth time now on record whether TiffinOhio.net, North Star Civic Media, or any contractor for either has any communication, coordination, content sharing, consulting, or financial relationship with the Ohio Democratic Party, the Amy Acton campaign, David Pepper, the Brown campaign, or any Democratic candidate or committee in this cycle. Four times I've asked. Four times that question has been ignored. Folks, if the answer is no, that's one word, and it takes about 3 seconds. At some point, the silence becomes the answer, doesn't it? And I will report it as one. Next week on this show and at the Ohio Press Network, we take the questions wider. We're sending on-the-record requests to every Ohio outlet and candidate that republishes the Ohio Capital Journal and TiffinOhio.net content. Will you disclose to your readers the funding, the staffing behind it? And did not respond is an answer. The same standard they demand of everyone else, we're going to apply to them. So here's my question for you driving home on a Friday when a local newsroom is run from Chicago, funded by its own written admission to fight one side of American politics, staffed by bylines that may not be people, not saying that they are. I'm saying they refuse to answer the question, and fed by millions of dollars in a progressive dark money pipeline. Is that news? Or is that a campaign? Call me, 844-825-5989. I want to hear it. I have an opinion. Handler, what do you think?
3: David Pepper, your guy, by the way, has he responded to using my soundbite in his political ad? Has he responded to us yet?
4: No. So when I reached out to him and asked for a response, he didn't give one. And so then I said, are you going to just go to TiffinOhio.net and give them the response?
3: Yeah.
4: And sure as shooting, they republished another hit piece on me. And this is how it works.
3: I would love...
13: Well, fake Sherrod Brown here. I just want to clarify that she was afraid of my hair.
3: Alan, that was great. His hair's like the senator from Kentucky. It reminds me of Rand Paul a
4: Rand
3: little bit.
4: Paul.
3: Doesn't it remind you of...
4: He reminds me of the drunk uncle who slept on the couch Thanksgiving evening.
3: But I want... David Pepper, I want you on the show to talk to us about that moment that you used our piece.
4: Here's what I promise, and here's what people don't get about me. I will be respectful.
3: Absolutely.
4: I will be kind. But you know what won't happen? They will not take the questions because they don't want you to have the information. They want you to walk in lockstep with them or sit the hell down and shut up.
1: This afternoon, expect a mix of clouds and sunshine with a high of 82. Tonight will be mainly clear with a low of 64. Tomorrow, anticipate humid conditions with a mix of sun and clouds. Be prepared for an afternoon thunderstorm in the area, which could bring localized damaging wind gusts, hail, and flooding downpours. The high will reach 78. Moving on to Sunday, it will be mostly sunny, pleasant, and less humid with a high of 76. Monday will bring partly sunny skies and pleasant conditions with a high of 75. I'm meteorologist Joe Lundberg on 98.9 FM, The Answer.
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0: Not me. Never.
1: Do you ever see Tom Petty in concert?
0: No, I wish.
1: I was lucky to do it. It was fantastic.
0: A legend.
1: A legend.
0: You know, so two things real quick. Number one, when I remember him, like really seeing him and remembering and just having an impression, I was like, this guy's so weird looking. And
1: so
0: I didn't
1: weird.
0: Like him. But then I listened to his music and I'm like, he's just so good.
1: Isn't that amazing? You look at a guy like that, you think, how does he have a voice like that? He's amazing.
0: He's up there.
1: I can listen to his music every day. I mean, I still do, so really. Good. I mean, essentially. But
0: so very good.
2: Yeah.
0: You know, that we're going to talk about what's on your mind. I have to say this because people ask me this. We talk about it over the commercial. I joke a lot about hit pieces. And by the way, they've thrown the kitchen sink at me, right? Hillary Clinton's people have come after me. The New York Times has come after me.
1: These kind of a compliment if Hillary Clinton's people are coming after you. I mean, that means you're hitting something, right?
0: Well, we're over the target. The World War II fighter pilots would say you take flak when you're over the target. And I joke a lot, but genuinely, I get the question: why do you do this? You don't make, you know, it's not like you're Tucker Carlson. It's not like you're Clay or Buck making X millions a year. And here's why I do it: because it's the right thing to do. And there was a time when nobody had ever run a mile in less than 4 minutes. And some crazy loon by the name of Roger Bannister said, I'm going to do it. And doctors said, dude, you cannot do that. Your legs will fall off. Your heart will explode. Well, guess what? He did it. And his heart didn't explode. His legs didn't fall off. But here's the best part of that whole story. Tons of people did it after him.
1: Mm-hmm.
0: And so part of why we have to do what we do and stand up to the machine is I want people to see it's been done and it can be done. And the only way evil wins is when good people do nothing. So you can't back down. So Handler, what story has caught your attention this week? What's been on your mind? There's a lot going on.
1: There
0: in the
1: is.
0: World.
1: But before I talk about that, today was the first day back for my kids for Gahanna schools today.
0: Yes.
1: How about that?
0: How about it?
1: I mean, I saw your pic.

0: picks, and we had our picks today. We actually were delayed on Thursday because of flooding. When have you ever seen a school? Look, there's nothing you can do about it. It's not a snow delay, but like literally because of flooding in Gahanna, we couldn't have schools on Thursday. It was insane.
1: Well,
2: where in Gahanna?
0: Like Big Walnut Creek.
2: Oh, yeah,
0: runs right, you know, and it was bad, and they had to shut down some of the roads. But when we got that call in the morning, I was like, wait a second. We're literally canceled. So today was the first day of school. Always excited. My oldest daughter, Charlie, is a junior.
1: Wow.
0: And then my youngest, Ryan, is entering her first year of middle school. So
1: are they excited?
0: Do they like the
1: process
0: of going to school? Yes. Their first day outfits were so cute, and they were all ready to hang out with their friends, and they're both excited and pumped. And of course, there's always a nervous excitement, but
1: yeah,
0: great time of year. High school football tonight. You know, football's back in general. You know, preseason NFL games have been great. What a great time of year. Who do you all have tonight? So Gahanna is playing Pickerington Central, who, by the way, is ranked higher than I thought. I think they're like third in the area, and Gahanna's probably fifth or sixth. So this will be a good game.
1: Good football game.
0: Good football game tonight.
1: Shout out to my Ashland Arrows playing on the road in Bay Village, Ohio, taking on the Bay Rockets.
0: That's way up there, isn't it?
1: Orange and black fight to win.
0: Last night at Paycor Stadium, you had Cincinnati Muller versus Princeton, mm-hmm. and Princeton beat them. You know, they have a trophy and everything for the first game of the year.
2: It's like the Hard Road Trophy for Scioto and Kilbourne.
0: There you go.
1: There it is.
0: There you go. So there's a lot of good action tonight, and of course with football back. But I will tell you, the story that got me this week was the fraternity that was selling cocaine out of Penn State. Now, I know it wasn't on campus, but this story is crazy because it's like a modern day like Breaking Bad. They had pledges, you know, breaking apart the drugs to package them. And there was a dad involved who's an attorney who had a great lawyer job, lives in a nice house in New York, trying to suppress the evidence of these kids. What are they thinking? And then also, it also makes you think how much more of this. It's probably everywhere, to be honest with you.
2: It's tip of the iceberg.
0: I think it's tip of the iceberg if they're caught. Now, this wasn't on Penn State's campus. It's important to remember that. And maybe the drugs were sold on campus, but they weren't like developed and packaged on campus.
1: What do we know about the father? Was he, by the way, I am by no means excusing what he did. I just want to clarify. Was he involved in the operation, or did he do one of those, oh, my boy's going to get in trouble. I'm going to try to cover his rear end.
0: I think he was trying to cover
1: legal protection, but
0: I think he was trying to suppress some evidence from what I understand. Like, meaning,
1: not a good move.
0: So he involved himself. Was he involved in the everyday operation? I don't know, but the story hit real hard and then kind of went quiet.
1: Yeah.
0: But it's really interesting to me that these successful college kids, students, and then a successful lawyer dad would put themselves in this position. You can't really do that. I mean, it's like, you're going to get caught.
1: I mean,
0: break last moment. I'm here for it.
1: Yeah. Handler bail bonds.
0: Oh, I've dealt with it before. Trust me. I've seen it. But not. But this story is interesting. This one.
1: It saddens me. And by the way, I say this a lot, but I'm going to say it again because it's so important to remember. The best thing that you can do is the next right thing. Our kids ask, I'm sure your kids do too, when stuff like this happens, these stories break, they go, how did that happen? And I try to explain it this way. You know, it wasn't that there was this massively huge neon sign that said, walk over here and screw your life up. No. Usually it's like maybe somebody was bored and they said, oh, I might try something illicit. And then they try it. And then maybe they, you know, and so you take all these little steps. And it is so easy to get so far down the path that eventually you forget what it was like to do the right thing. And it saddens me.
0: You know, what gets interesting to me is that when you're involving a fraternity, and I was in a fraternity, that as a pledge and you're a freshman or whatever, you're kind of at the mercy of the senior people in the fraternity. So if they're telling you to do certain things, even if you know it's illegal, you might feel a little pressure to do it because you want to be a part of the fraternity. So I don't know where some of those kids are going to play into this whole thing, but you need to know right from wrong. You need to know when to say no. And that's a bad idea. Tough one.
1: So that reminds me of another story. And I just don't want to talk about it yet. It's really reminding me of, there are three different data sources now that I've heard about this Springfield city manager. And there's been a lot of speculation. Hey, you know, when there's no admission to what's being investigated, people fill in the gaps with whatever claims. But what I'm starting to hear is that it was almost a fraternity type of environment that maybe somebody was getting what's the word I'm looking for? We used to say rushed, or you're rushing. You're getting, there's a word for it.
2: Pledged.
1: Not pledged, but anyway.
0: Greasing the...
1: I don't know what you guys did. I'm kidding. No,
0: like, I'm trying to think of the term here. Like, I didn't mean to go there.
1: Yeah, he pleads the fifth. I'm kidding. Oh, no,
0: I plead the fifth. My constitutional.
1: Oh
0: right.
1: No, it's there's a word for it, and I'm so mad. I can't remember. Hazing is the word.
0: Hazing.
1: That it was some sort of hazing.
0: Yes.
1: And that it might have involved body parts and things. And so, listen, that's speculation, and I'm certain that me saying that it's speculation, that it's not proven, is protected. But it just reminds me.
0: Also,
1: of that. So I hope we hear what's going on there soon.
0: Yeah. Also, Vice President Vance was in Ohio today.
1: That's right.
0: Yeah.
1: Yeah. Yeah. The goal was to be there. My day was cray, cray, crazy. Wow. Man, time flies when you're having fun.
0: Sure does.
1: Folks. The Windsor Report for August 21st, 2026. That's a wrap. John Handler, thank you. Great job today. Alan Rogers, thank you. Thank you for listening.
0: Have a good
1: night,
0: weekend,
1: America.
0: Guys.
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8: Welcome to Seculo. It's Friday, August 21st. Will Haynes in studio. I'm in studio. And look, we got a packed show because I want to flash back a little bit, show you some amazing work the ACLJ has been doing. We've talked about a lot of this throughout the week. There's some really interesting things happening. Of course, our focus has been on the state of California. And you may have wondered why the ACLJ spends so much time talking about California. Why are we always there? Number one, one of the top states for supporters of the ACLJ is the state of California. I know that can be shocking to a lot of you. You think maybe we got, you know, a southern stranglehold or a midwestern stranglehold. But no, when you look at the states that really support the work of the ACLJ, of course, it's across the board, so many different ones. And sure, those southern states or those more red states, they certainly are supportive of the work we do. But we also know there's deep need for us in states like California and New York. And we see that from just the numbers. We can see where people donate. We can see where people support. And of course, where people like you call in from or comment from. Let me know where you're watching from. That's always appreciated. But we're going to break down over the next few segments a lot of what we've covered, Will, in California with our FOIA cases.
10: That's right. And when a state is doing things that lessens the trust in the federal election system, even if you are from a red state or you are from not California specifically, you need to make sure that all of the states are doing the right thing to protect the free and fair elections of this country so that everyone has trust in the system. What we've been uncovering through our open records request to California, the state equivalent of FOIA there, is really trying to get at the heart of, are the mechanisms within the state, both the Secretary of State as well as the California Department of Justice, doing what they are supposed to be doing under federal law to ensure the freedom, the fairness of their elections, and to ensure that only people who have the right to vote are allowed to vote. And we're starting to see through these FOIAs that they aren't. They are not tracking certain things. They aren't reporting certain things. And it raises a lot of questions. So sometimes you have to first expose it to know where to go next. And that's exactly what you're going to hear today on this broadcast. Some of the latest updates in our fight to ensure the security of the elections in California, which affect every state.
8: Yeah, and with that being said, we also want to make sure you're supporting the work of the ACLJ. You know, today is actually the last formal day of our Impact Match. Next week, we're going to have a special last week kind of big push. 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I want you to be a part of it today. That's at ACLJ.org. And ACLJ.org, any donation that is made today, any donation that's made today is doubled by our ACLJ champions. Okay, there's also some members involved in that too. They get together and they make a pledge. And that number is usually, I'll be honest, extremely high. But we only can reach that number. Like, I'll be honest with you, I don't think we've ever reached the full, you know, we've never had to say we got to go back for more. Because we are able to get the incredible champions to say, yes, we will pledge X amount. And it usually ends up being, you know, somewhere it could be up towards of $1 million. But our monthly push for these kind of things are so when you donate, they're ready to unlock their pledge at any level. If we ever do reach that budget and that limit, I'll let you know. I'll be happily celebrating that the work of the ACLJ has gotten to that point. But you need to be a part of it today, and I encourage you to go to ACLJ.org where all your donations are matched. And again, that's the legal side, that's the media side, that's the ACLJ, that's the ECLJ, our European Center. And of course, we are talking about all the legal work that we do, absolutely no cost. This show that we do at no cost to you. There's no paywalls here. And then you even talk about our offices in Jerusalem, the ACLJ Jerusalem. Or you talk about, again, our European Center for Law and Justice, the ACLJ team that's all over this country. The work that we do overseas, whether that's the, some of the stuff you've heard recently about some of the work we're doing, whether it's related to China, Pakistan, wherever it may be, at the UN, our team is there, and we're only there because you support the work. So as we head to a break, it is Friday. It's the last day to talk about this for the week. Your donations will be doubled of any level. It's $5, $500. Do whatever you can. We appreciate it. Go to ACLJ.org.
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8: 684-3110. Jordan's joining us in studio now. Of course, we were talking about the ACLJ's work here, and I think this is always important to point out when we are directly involved. You know, you've heard some of these big stories. Yesterday, we're talking about the bounty for our soldiers that's happening in Iran. You're hearing about all this, you know, situation where the ACLJ can get involved in a diplomatic way. We can get involved in an international way.
12: The European Center for Law and Justice. Absolutely. And the work we've done at the International Criminal Court.
8: But this,
12: that usually comes after the fact, though, when the war is over.
8: Yeah. This, though, we're directly involved, and we're actually leading the charge here.
10: That's right. And Jordan, this is a state FOIA request, essentially. It's right. Not called FOIA, but
12: every state's got their own reason. A lot of them are called state sunshine laws that basically allows citizens. It shouldn't have to take attorneys and legal groups to do it. But because these governments, like the federal government, even under this administration, as we know, and the political appointees will tell you, you're going to go up against those bureaucrats. You're going to have to ask hard and usually take them to court to get any answers. Here, you know, the first response from the Secretary of State's office is, we got nothing. We don't track anything about removing people from the list that has to do with being non-citizens, which is bizarre because federal law requires you to have the reasons. And so there's no way of knowing then why, if their list has removed people who should not have been voting at all, even in San Francisco, that allows legal non-citizens. So people who are here legally but aren't citizens to vote for the school board, they allow that, but there's like, who else is tracking? And they're saying You can't even check a box. Then you go to the AG's office and they're saying, you know, we'll look through some cases and some actions for you. But as of right now, we've got no policy on this.
10: Well, and remember,
12: in a state that has probably got the most illegal immigrants in it, next to maybe Texas, which is, of course, cracked down a lot harder than the state of California.
8: It's a big issue state. I mean, this should be something that's really top tier.
10: And remember what happened in New Jersey that we just talked about, where they discovered that they accused a glitch of happening within the software that allowed people to register when they just got their driver's license through motor voter laws. We're fighting in Maryland right now to get records related to this, because Maryland, some cities, like we're talking about in California, allow non-citizens to vote in municipal elections. So we're asking in Maryland, how do you keep those two roles separate? Or if someone moves to another city and says, I'm registered to vote, how do they not automatically get statewide? We're asking these questions. In California, here's what's so shocking to me is, one, we didn't even have to sue yet. Because in California, the Secretary of State just came back and said the quiet part out loud.
8: Yeah, I mean,
10: by
8: at least
10: saying,
8: they're giving
10: we
8: us
10: don't
8: the
10: track
8: info.
10: It. So therefore, we have nothing to give you. But here's what I want to point out. Remember, they said they don't contain voter status reason for cancellation due to non-citizenship. That's what the Secretary of State told us. But then try to kind of assuage any concerns that we may have that this could lead to illegal voting by putting this. This is graphic one. California law unambiguously provides that a person shall not be registered unless they are a United States citizen. California Elections Code 2100-2101. Voters register to vote through affidavits of registration when they must attest under penalty of perjury and by signature that they satisfy all eligibility requirements, including citizenship. So they're saying, look, we don't track it, but don't worry, it's illegal. So you don't have to be concerned about people illegally registering to vote, because it's a crime. They'll get in trouble. Then you fast forward to what we just got from the Department of Justice. This is the entire reason our attorneys had to go to both places, because they say in response to part two, which part two was the question where we asked for all records containing or addressing policies for handling investigative referrals for illegal voting, what their response was. In response to part two of your records request, after a reasonable search, including contacting knowledgeable individuals, DOJ has not identified any records, meaning any documents, right, anything written down, any procedures, addressing policies that are specific to handling investigative referrals for illegal voting. This concludes DOJ's response to part two. So the Secretary of State saying they don't track it, but don't worry, it's illegal. So if there's a law being broken, the DOJ will handle it. The DOJ says, we don't have any policies related to investigating that. So, Jordan, are they telling us this isn't a
12: and
10: priority?
12: And also, now what?
13: Not only they say it's not a priority. I mean, they go on and say, sometime around August 27th, we're going to give you some information about how the DOJ said it found some records that could be responsive, but they need more time to review them for redactions and exemptions. Even that could be. They're not even sure if the records they found are actually responsive to our request about whether or not, if anybody calls in and has a question, I imagine it's a worker. A lot of those are volunteers. It can be a small area in California. It could be a big precinct. And you go and vote and someone's there, then maybe their info doesn't show up. And there's questions about citizenship because the ID, and you don't have to have an ID there. And so usually you do a temporary, a provisional ballot, right? So you'd call in then to, and they have rules, you'd call and say, okay, I let this person do a provisional ballot. And sometimes they can come back in and correct it. You can say, if you come back in, we correct it, and it doesn't have to be provisional anymore.
12: Yeah.
13: Where is that going in California? And I feel like it's going into a deep, dark hole that says, let's let everybody just vote.
8: I think we'd be surprised how often this does happen. I was in line here in Tennessee, voting in the primary election. This is someone who was motivated enough to go vote in a primary and then got there, was not registered, had just moved to Tennessee, younger person, didn't understand necessarily the rules. Not everyone is engaged and informed as people who listen to this show. No. You may not understand. There are people who are willing to get in a long line, go try to vote, but then have no idea or understanding that they are not registered or have to register in the wrong place. And the same thing I saw, say, okay, we got to get on a phone call. They got on a phone call with the the head of whatever the election committee that makes this decision. Like, I saw it all play out in real time, and it made me go, oh, this is crazy to me that this is what happens, not on, again, not a general election. This is a primary for governor here in Tennessee, and someone still showed up to vote because they wanted to. I don't think they were trying to vote illegally. Right. They just were completely uninformed.
10: Well, and
12: they didn't know where to go or if they were registered at the right location.
8: Or, yeah, or they, you know, and they were with somebody who maybe was like, let's go vote.
12: And, you know, early voting even confuses that more because when it's early voting, you can usually vote in any precinct
8: anywhere
12: in the state. So you could be someone who votes, let's say, in Memphis, but you're in Knoxville during early voting. You're able to go into Knoxville, which you would not be able to do on election day. Mm-hmm. And you'd have to go to your precinct in Memphis, but you could go early voting and show up at one in Knoxville, and they've got to handle you on the record system. So while, again, I think early voting can be good and bad, and I think there's rules around it that could make it better. The closer it is to the actual election day, the better, because we know you find out a lot about candidates right before elections.
8: Yeah.
12: And now what they do, if you notice with the attack ads, is the attack ads start running right before early voting begins now. So you start getting all of that, which doesn't always give time for the person who was attacked necessarily to get their response up before people are already voting. That's not good for our system either.
10: Well, and I think what comes next, because this is ACLJ attorneys that are working very diligently on this, trying to get these records. One, we have to see what the DOJ says later in this month, and just about 10 days from now, we should get more records. We can analyze those. But there's a lot of different avenues. One, just the Secretary of State's office alone notating that they don't keep the reason for taking someone off their rolls could be violation of federal law. That's something that we could send to the Federal Election Commission saying you need to look into this. Congressional oversight. We have a lot of allies in Congress that we could get this information to as they look at strengthening our elections. But I think it's also, it goes to show there's a ballot measure on the ballot in California for voter ID that the very same attorney general's office who right here is saying we have no policies for investigating illegal voting or people that are registered to vote illegally. He's the one who changed the language on the ballot provision to make it harder to pass by changing it from a we are requiring ID to protect the elections to we are barring people from voting unless they show ID. Even the negative inference there. So what we're looking at is moving forward, the different steps that can come. We are going to analyze what comes in later this month and be able to look forward at the next steps of how to keep going.
8: That's right. And I want in the next segment for you to join us as well, as we're going to continue talking about the work of the ACLJ in a completely different manner. But again, it kind of ties itself in. You're not going to want to miss this. You'll see how the ACLJ is getting involved in a lot of different legal pursuits and people who are essentially were targeted for just being representation of President Trump, of the Trump administration, of conservatives. We'll get back to that in the next segment, but we'll still take calls on this, and phone lines are open. I want to hear from you at 1-800-684-3110. 1-800-684-3110. All the lines are open. Okay, we've given you all the information. I see how many of you are watching. Some of you got to have calls. You got to have a comment. I know you do. 1-800-684-3110. Maybe you're one of those people who got in line. You're like, man, I got in line and I didn't know. Too busy at the Tame Impala show. Just what happens. 1-800-684-3110. Be on the air today. Listen, it is the 18th of the month here. After this couple weeks, you're not going to have to hear about me talking about a match or a drive for quite some time. So I want you to be a part of it today. Go to ACLJ.org.
12: We've witnessed monumental legal victories from defending the 14th Amendment and protecting our sacred American right to vote, the overturning of Roe v. Wade, and standing up for the religious liberty of our kids and seniors. But even with the many historic wins we've achieved, the battle is far from over. The attacks on our constitutionally protected rights persist. Countless unborn babies remain in jeopardy. And across the globe, innocent Christians are being targeted and killed across this country and around the world. This fight isn't just the ACLJ's. 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
13: None of the victories we've won would have been possible without the unwavering support of ACLJ members and ACLJ champions. 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
14: Foundations of Freedom, a look at America's founding principles and the leaders who shaped our nation.
15: When George Washington accepted command of the Continental Army, Americans were fighting a king and determined not to replace one form of unchecked power with another. Washington understood the difference between authority and ownership. In 1775, he declared, "When we assume the soldier, we do not lay aside the citizen." Even as commander of America's army, Washington remembered that he remained one of the people and that the power entrusted to him was never his to keep. He did not fight to rule America. He fought so Americans could govern themselves. Washington's example gave the young nation something more than victory. It gave America a standard for leadership. Those who hold power must remain accountable to the people they serve, because in a free nation, leadership is not ownership. It is a duty and a trust.
8: Welcome back to Seculo. Phone lines are open at 1-800-684-3110. Of course, we just were talking about what was going on in California and our investigation into how they treat voter fraud, voter ID, voter certification to make sure people actually are voting that they should be voting. And we could learn very quickly that they don't have a whole lot of standards and practices, and we're going to get to that. Same time, the ACLJ is dealing with another matter here that I think we want to get into. Again, this ties in somewhat to this issue of election integrity, but also the importance of being able to have proper representation.
10: Well, and this is a thing that the ACLJ has fought back against in many different avenues for a long time, and it's lawfare that's used by the left to try to go after their political enemies using the legal system as a form of attack. And I've seen people on Rumble and on YouTube as well comment that they've seen this case that we've taken on being talked about in other areas and that they were excited about it. We right. hadn't addressed it on air yet. But this is where the ACLJ, Jordan, is representing Professor John Eastman. He was an attorney that represented President Trump, much like yourself and your dad, that the state of California decided to go after him because of his representation of President Trump. He was never sanctioned by a court. He was never found of doing misconduct as an attorney, but they went straight to disbarment. And now we are having to take this to the Supreme Court of the United States to fight for justice here.
13: You know, what's interesting, in the United States of America, we are protected, even as attorneys, to make novel legal arguments that may not have been made before in past history because they weren't necessary or our brains weren't having to deal with the problem that was at hand. And even if that is not going to be one that ultimately gets accepted generally by the courts, it doesn't mean that by putting it forward to the courts, you are somehow violating your oath as an attorney. The only way that would be like a violation, you'd really have to figure out intent here, is if you knew 100% that this was somehow illegal to even put this forward, or you were totally wasting the court's time.
8: Very rare.
13: And usually that wouldn't happen until a court had already said, we would never consider this because of X, Y, and Z. And you could usually appeal that court and then appeal to the next court and to the next court. And then if you're in state court, you can ultimately appeal that decision to the U.S. Supreme Court. And then if you kept doing it, they might. But think about how many people, sometimes on their own, or just small legal offices, file bad claims in local and state courts. And while they may get sanctioned sometime, they may get a little fine. What they don't have taken away is their bar license.
8: Yeah, usually they just lose.
13: Sometimes they lose, and the court's kind of tough on them. And then the state bar may look at it after maybe five or six times and say they need to go back through and do a special legal training. But they're very cautious about just revoking licenses 100% with like no due process, no way to move forward, no way to get that license back. Because you put forward a novel legal theory in a very quick, heated time in the United States involving a presidential election, so things have to move fast, that ultimately courts
12: did not accept. And because of that, you are somehow your entire practice of law needs to be deleted and you need to be removed. This is like you're canceled from being an attorney in the state of California because you took a position their courts didn't like.
10: Well, in Jordan, that one,
12: their bar association didn't like.
10: Right? Why we have to take this to the Supreme Court is that it's the way that the California bar works. It goes through the state Supreme Court, and then now bars, it's the court of first look here is the Supreme Court of the United States for us to make this appeal. Right. So it's a direct jump to the Supreme Court, and we'll be filing very early. But I wanted to bring up what you just said was so fascinating because the lawfare here isn't just against Professor Eastman.
12: No.
10: And that's why sometimes we have to explain
12: the
10: why.
12: Inciting incident.
10: But why we have to protect the attorneys here is because what their goal isn't just to get Professor Eastman disbarred. It's that that conservatives won't have anyone to represent them. Right. I saw Ted Cruz put out a graphic yesterday about how the political donations of like the top 100 law firms in the country, it not even one of them has more than 50% to a Republican.
12: Right.
10: That now that's fine. That's freedom of speech, freedom of association. Right. There's nothing inherently wrong with that. But if you make it toxic or you make it something to be ashamed of if you represent a conservative, then whenever the left wants to use lawfare against you, then you have no one to represent you. And that's one of the other key elements here is trying to protect the right to an attorney for every American here, not just the president or future political politicians. It's when the left wants to use the courts as a weapon of political power, you have to have someone that can represent you, including ACLJ attorneys.
12: Yes, I mean, that is, you're right. The ultimate goal is to scare people away from cases that may be controversial or may be new. But you know what? If you look back in history, Logan and Will, if you look back in history, the cases that were novel, the cases that were new, starting with the powers of the federal government and the judiciary, the Marbury versus Madison.
10: Right.
12: Going to the civil rights movement and post-Civil War Reconstruction, if it was tough for those NAACP attorneys to go to court because of the death threats, but imagine if those courts and their bar associations just started disbarring them because they say, you know what, our laws say that you don't get to vote, you don't get to have this representation, and so you're putting forward arguments that are
13: illegal,
12: direct conflict with our state law. You've lost four or five of these cases. We're going to disbar you, and instead, what they would do then is they'd imprison sometimes the attorneys, you know, in contempt. That's just even worse to some extent. But I don't remember them having their licenses necessarily revoked. So has it gotten even worse than what was happening during the civil rights movement for conservatives? I mean, I don't think we're there yet, but that's the idea. The idea is to scare you away, and it's why those big law firms will donate to the Democrats. It's Republicans don't believe this. You could be far left attorney. We don't believe that you should be barred from being an attorney because you come up with novel legal theories, especially if you're coming out of the world of legal academia, which is what they're working on constantly. I mean,
13: your job
12: go
13: is
12: through
13: to
12: law
13: defend,
12: review articles.
13: Your job is to defend a client.
12: Yeah.
13: It's not necessarily to even agree with your client.
12: And you're coming up with any possible way to defend them. And usually you put up three or four different ways. If the court doesn't like this, also court needs to look at this. And if it doesn't like this, you should look at this. But he is in a situation where he was dealing with a hostile bar association, then a hostile state court system. And it will be interesting to see here in the Supreme Court. We're going to be filed in less than 2 weeks.
13: That's what I'd say. We're about to head to break, but what is that next step? What do we do, and how can everyone get involved?
12: Yeah, so we've got less than 2 weeks here. So we need people to go to ACLJ.org and get supportive because that will mean reply briefs coming. And again, we're a lot of work on this before you actually get to the decision about whether the court is going to take the case.
13: Like the ACLJ is involved in all these issues today, as we've been really highlighting a lot of the work that we're doing directly, and I wanted to make sure you know that, because we are, of course, well over halfway through our impact match, and I need you, as we head to a break, to donate today if you can at ACLJ.org. 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
8: Welcome to Seculo. It's Friday, August 21st. Will Haynes in studio. I'm in studio. And look, we got a packed show because I want to flash back a little bit, show you some amazing work the ACLJ has been doing. We've talked about a lot of this throughout the week. There's some really interesting things happening. Of course, our focus has been on the state of California. And you may have wondered why the ACLJ spends so much time talking about California. Why are we always there? Number one, one of the top states for supporters of the ACLJ is the state of California. I know that can be shocking to a lot of you. You think maybe we got, you know, a southern stranglehold or a midwestern stranglehold. But no, when you look at the states that really support the work of the ACLJ, of course, it's across the board, so many different ones. And sure, those southern states or those more red states, they certainly are supportive of the work we do. But we also know there's deep need for us in states like California and New York. And we see that from just the numbers. We can see where people donate. We can see where people support. And of course, where people like you call in from or comment from. Let me know where you're watching from. That's always appreciated. But we're going to break down over the next few segments a lot of what we've covered, Will, in California with our FOIA cases.
10: That's right. And when a state is doing things that lessens the trust in the federal election system, even if you are from a red state or you are from not California specifically, you need to make sure that all of the states are doing the right thing to protect the free and fair elections of this country so that everyone has trust in the system. What we've been uncovering through our open records request to California, the state equivalent of FOIA there, is really trying to get at the heart of, are the mechanisms within the state, both the Secretary of State as well as the California Department of Justice, doing what they are supposed to be doing under federal law to ensure the freedom, the fairness of their elections, and to ensure that only people who have the right to vote are allowed to vote. And we're starting to see through these FOIAs that they are not tracking certain things. They aren't reporting certain things. And it raises a lot of questions. So sometimes you have to first expose it to know where to go next. And that's exactly what you're going to hear today on this broadcast. Some of the latest updates in our fight to ensure the security of the elections in California, which affect every state.
8: Yeah, and with that being said, we also want to make sure you're supporting the work of the ACLJ. You know, today is actually the last formal day of our Impact Match. Next week, we're going to have a special last week kind of big push. You're going to, you know, tune into some exciting new video package, everything we put together. But just for the traditional Impact Match, today is it. I want you to be a part of it today. That's at ACLJ.org. And ACLJ.org, any donation that is made today, any donation that's made today is doubled by our ACLJ champions. Okay, there's also some members involved in that too. They get together and they make a pledge. And that number is usually, I'll be honest, extremely high. But when we can reach that number, like, I'll be honest with you, I don't think we've ever reached the full, we've never had to say we got to go back for more, because we are able to get the incredible champions to say, yes, we will pledge X amount. And it usually ends up being, you know, somewhere it could be up towards of $1 million. But our monthly push for these kind of things are so when you donate, they're ready to unlock their pledge at any level. If we ever do reach that budget and that limit, I'll let you know. I'll be happily celebrating that the work of the ACLJ has gotten to that point. But you need to be a part of it today, and I encourage you to go to ACLJ.org where all your donations are matched. And again, that's the legal side, that's the media side, that's the ACLJ, that's the ECLJ, our European Center. And of course, we are talking about all the legal work that we do, absolutely no cost. This show that we do at no cost to you. There's no paywalls here. And then you even talk about our offices in Jerusalem, the ACLJ Jerusalem. Or you talk about, again, our European Center for Law and Justice, the ACLJ team that's all over this country. The work that we do overseas, whether that's the, some of the stuff you've heard recently about some of the work we're doing, whether it's related to China, Pakistan, wherever it may be, at the UN, our team is there. And we're only there because you support the work. So as we head to a break, it is Friday. 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It's $5, $500. Do whatever you can. We appreciate it. 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
8: Welcome back to Secula. We are going to take calls in the next segment. 1-800-684-3110. Go get in line. If you're in California, I think you're going to want to do that as well, because California, again, becomes the center of our conversation. It doesn't matter. It seems like it's something we cannot avoid. Of course, a big state, a lot of issues going on there, and no one is better to comment on that than Rick Rennell. But Will, let's set up a little bit of what we're going to talk to Rick about, because there's, if we're just going to say generically California politics, voter situation, all that, it's just we don't got the time.
27: That's right. Well, Rick, we had you on previously, and we talked about how our state FOIA request got back from the Secretary of State that, hey, don't worry, it's illegal if someone registers to vote here and they're not a citizen, but we don't really track that. Like, it, when we take someone off the rolls, there's no category. Well, I'm happy to announce and tell you, Rick, that we now have our response from the Attorney General's office at the Department of Justice, from AG Bonta. And we asked them specifically about what, if they can turn over the records related to their policies and procedures when it comes to investigating referrals of illegal voting. Here's their response, Rick, and I want to see if you're surprised by this or not. It says, in response to part two of your records request, after a reasonable search, including contacting knowledgeable individuals, DOJ has not identified any records containing or addressing policies that are specific to handling investigative referrals for illegal voting. This concludes DOJ's response to part two. So the Secretary of State's not tracking it, and the Attorney General has no policies to investigate it. Is this par for the course in California? Surprised at all?
0: Look, they pick and choose which laws to enforce, which laws to follow. This whole idea of a sanctuary city really is at the heart of the AG's office, because he decides, you know what, if it's not really something that I don't think is a crime, then I just am not going to enforce the law or worry about it. And so I'm not surprised that AG Bonta, who is someone who was handpicked by Gavin Newsom to be put in his job when that job became vacant. He is a total fraud and a phony. And I actually think that there is one race in California that is winnable because Bonta is so bad and he's such a crook. And there are so many situations that he's gotten himself into, and people are furious about how he picks and chooses which laws to enforce. I'm not surprised that he's not looking for illegal voting practices. And by the way, this doesn't just mean illegal immigrants, although that's one of the categories. It also means that individuals who have lived in California and then moved away, maybe to Nevada or Texas or Florida, are suddenly getting ballots right in the mail, which is illegal to forward a ballot, but they do. And they're voting in a state that they no longer live in. It's called a residency violation. And this happens all the time. And Bonta, Rob Bonta, has no interest in enforcing the law because he thinks that it's good to have a whole messy voter roll, and then everybody on that messy voter roll getting a ballot and being able to vote.
27: Well, here's where it actually does give me some hope for California. I know that you have a lot of hope for your state. There's a reason that you are proudly still Californian and that you fight for California. Is when they get this lazy about it, when they sit here and say, they're giving you the response, we didn't even have to file the lawsuit that we normally have to with states that don't want to hand over records. The Secretary of State was very forthcoming, said, yeah, we don't track it, so you're good to go, nothing to see here. The Attorney General's office says, you've got some records coming. We identified some of the other questions that you asked, and we'll give those to you in a couple weeks. But as for this part, no, we don't have any policies on that. That's where I think you do have an opportunity to show people, say, look, your leaders who are lying to you saying elections are secure, we don't need voter ID, we don't need the SAVE Act. That's just Republicans wanting to disenfranchise people or cheat. If you're this lazy and lax about federal law and state law, then that is a real opportunity. And maybe it's baby steps. Maybe it's someone that's more moderate or more independent. But the fact even that Spencer Pratt had such a moment in L.A., I do feel like it's moments like this pointing out that your elected officials don't care about the sacred nature of your elections could really start to move people away from what has been the establishment of California.
0: Look, in California, there's this phenomenon that, you know, we forget about all of the problems and individuals who create these problems. And then we find examples like this and we get all outraged again. And we go through this outrage for a couple of weeks and then it dissipates and people say, you know, why get outraged? Why do anything? Why fight? Because it's not going to work anyway. I actually have the opposite view, which is this is a target-rich environment. I'm not giving up. I'm going to continue hitting these targets. We've got this example. We've now got Gavin Newsom's cabinet deciding that we need government tires on our cars. That's the latest, is that our tires aren't good enough. It's not the roads that are a disaster. It's the tires. And so she came out and gave us this long soliloquy about how changing every single tires to the government required tires is going to save people like $38 over their lifetime. It's so outrageous that it can't even be true. But we're not giving up in California. We're fighting on every single one of these targets. And as we get closer to an election day, we continue to push and highlight this. I do think that our focus has got to be the media in California, who have failed to hold these Democrats to account and shame them, which I publicly do every single day. I try to highlight the hypocrisies. I'm not disenfranchised at all. I'm focused on changing California because I know 50% of Californians aren't even registered to vote. So if you really forced everyone to vote, these yahoos in Sacramento would get thrown out immediately.
8: I see a lot of good comments about the roads in California right now, Rick. So I think you struck a nerve there with a lot of our viewers who watch on YouTube who are chiming in. I actually want to take a quick call from Fran in California. I think this ties in, Rick, to everything. Go ahead, Fran. You're on the air.
1: Hi, thanks for taking my call. I just love your program. I love what you guys are doing. I'm going to be donating. I just wanted to let you know that I've been working with Carl DeMaio out of San Diego. I'm in Orange County. It's Dana Point, Orange County. Sure. And I was taking petitions around to, they were trying to change the voting for the Proposition 13 on our property taxes. And then I was also doing the other one for to get a voter ID for everybody that goes to vote. And so I'm just so disgusted with the corruption and the nonsense that these people on the left, Democrats, come up with. They don't even make sense. And so I'm so glad you guys are working so hard. And I got the phone number because I'm a senior citizen and I don't do a lot of the computer things like you guys do and social media and stuff. So I'm going to be calling in for my donation.
8: Thank you, Fran.
1: Keep up the good work and just keep fighting. It's really hard, I know, but we've got to win this. It's a matter of life and death,
8: Fran,
1: California and for the United States.
8: Fran, I think you represent a lot of what's going on in California, Rick. I can see you shaking your head. These are the kind of people that we're talking to.
0: I mean, look, Fran is retired and she's literally picking up the petitions to go and fight and to make sure that we educate the public. That's exactly what we have to do. Thank you, Fran. Thank you, Carl DeMaio. He's doing a great job as well. We're not giving up. We know it's not our tires. It's the roads, Gavin.
27: Well, and even to that point, you talked about Carl DeMaio. That was the voter ID petition he was really spearheading that will be on the ballot. What did the Attorney General Bonta do? Change the language to make it a real negative thing, making people think they're going to not be able to vote if you are a voter in California, instead of saying it's stopping people from voting illegally. So he doesn't want to investigate illegal voting, and he doesn't want to protect the elections from illegal voting. It sounds like he may have a bias here, Rick.
0: This is why I am so encouraged, because the clowns in Sacramento make mistakes every single day. It's so bad that as soon as we get the low information voter to just pay attention a little bit, we're converting people all of the time. And their little day in the sun is going to be over. I don't know when, maybe this November, maybe the next November. But it is going to be over because as common sense people find out what's going on, they're outraged. And you can't spend enough money to convince people that it's the tires that are our problem, not the roads.
8: Rick, thank you so much for joining us. Look, we got another segment. I want to hear from you. If you're in California or not in California, give me a call. I think this motivates a lot of you to get involved in what we're doing here at the ACLJ. Of course, Rick is a great voice for that. So give us a call, 1-800-684-31110. Again, we're tackling all these issues. And you want to be a part of it, too. It's a great way to get engaged with what we're doing here, but also to join us in these fights. So go to ACLJ.org right now. Again, we're taking a lot of action, not just in California, but around the country. We'll be back in just a moment with your calls and comments on Secula.
2: 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Wade, and standing up for the religious liberty of our kids and seniors. But even with the many historic wins we've achieved, the battle is far from over. The attacks on our constitutionally protected rights persist. Countless unborn babies remain in jeopardy, and across the globe, innocent Christians are being targeted and killed across this country and around the world. This fight isn't just the ACLJ's, it's all of ours. It belongs to every American who wants to preserve the values and beliefs on which this nation was founded. None of the victories we've won would have been possible without the unwavering

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9: You know, I don't think we've ever struck quite a nerve than when Rick Grenell brought up California roads and the issues currently that are being presented, because I see the comments exploding. I also heard him say, you know, the clowns. So what I'm going to say is something I haven't said in a long time. Send in those clowns. Let's see it. Come on. Light up that chat. Let's do it today. Give me a call, though. 1-800-684-3110. But speaking of the tires, look, I think we've opened up a door for people to vent. And you know what? Our Rumble ranters, they're ready to rant here. Let's go to... You got something for me?
10: Well, I was going
9: to
10: say, we had that as a backup story today. Didn't know if we would get to it, but it's in our packet from the LA Times. Your car may not be fuel efficient, but your tires have to be now. Because of all the regulations that got overturned by the federal government, with California also pushing, you know, only EVs by a certain year, and that really messing up the commerce of the United States. A lot of the issues they weren't fully able to do through regulations in their state. But so now, yes, they're trying to say your tires have to be a certain fuel efficiency rating, and that's the problem here. But it's absurd.
9: All right, let's go to Kimberly in California. Kimberly on Rumble, you're on the air.
11: I'm in California. I live in Riverside County. Our roads are horrible everywhere. I can't go anywhere without hitting potholes, but it's not just the tires. We spent $2,700 on a new rebuilding my whole suspension that should have lasted another 50,000 miles.
9: Yeah, I mean, California obviously having its issues here. I mean, I knew the traffic was bad, but the comments coming in are wild of how many people that are complaining about where their tax dollars are really being spent.
10: I was about to say, it's probably just because it's such a low tax state, California, that, you know, they don't have enough tax dollars to pay for the roads, but they can tell you to do this, get new tires. And Kimberly, obviously, I'm joking because of the absurdity of the tax rates. But Jordan, listen to this about the tires.
9: I like when you explain your jokes.
10: Well, some people may not get this. Sometimes I can be a ham.
9: I know.
10: But these new tires, it's going to add about $26 per set up front. Okay. But don't worry. Over the life of the car, or the life of the tires, rather, you're going to save about $150. So this is really important government work right here.
12: Yeah, I mean, when you start figuring out that, and also the fact that hoping those tires don't get hit the potholes either.
9: How much money they put into this, like, study? Alone.
12: Like, how many miles are you driving? Some people drive more, some people drive less. How can they actually, the estimate is that, first of all, with inflation and issues like that, that's effectively, nothing. You're losing money.
9: Right? Yeah.
12: You are losing money because you were having to, at that moment, buy more expensive tires than you would have to, and then believing the government that will somehow save you $150 a tire or total?
10: Total over the lifetime. Life of the tires.
12: Total over the four tires.
10: Right.
12: So you're spending almost that much to buy the four tires, which would be, close enough.
9: That would be government issue.
12: But don't worry, you're saving $150, which is really,
9: it's just
12: maybe getting your money back that you paid, but even that, again, that money's not worth the same 3 years down the road.
9: But the idea is, what, these are more
10: efficient. They will make your car more fuel efficient. Here's

0: the big question.
1: But do they make your life like what?
0: Okay. So that's where your savings are because you're more fuel efficient.
1: I understand but the
0: they're
1: financial
0: to, they're
1: side
0: doing
1: of
0: it for the environment. Yeah, they're green. Saying it's lowering emissions because you're more efficient. But my big question
2: is who's producing these tires, and wouldn't we all want them if it made our cars, if it made us our gas last?
1: I don't know, someone who just had to replace a tire. I have to say, there's too many options.
0: Well, here's my prediction about these tires.
1: And they always are going to be like, well, you can go for the cheaper tire.
2: Or a truck, like a guy who's got to go into a work site is going to be able to buy the same tire price as the one who is staying on highways most of the time. There's no way.
1: The guy I bought the tire from, he's like, look, I can go with less tires, but your kids aren't going to be safe.
0: Well, see, that's a good one.
1: Thank you.
0: But I would say, here's my prediction for these tires.
1: Keep those in stock.
0: They're going to be more susceptible to hitting a pothole and popping. Because whenever the government gets involved, it mandates that you have to buy this certain thing. It always ends up being worse.
1: Let's try to get William cleared quickly, because I want to take his call.
2: Yeah, but like your tire goes bad, and now you're going to have to sue the state of California because you think they made a faulty tire. Good luck. I mean, it's a lot easier handling that within the private sector.
1: Yeah, I
2: want to
1: take
2: this.
1: Because
2: they generally want to take care of their customers and provide you a product that doesn't cause them to have to get a lawsuit from you.
1: William in California. William, I'm not fully sure I understand your comment, but I'm very intrigued. Go ahead.
3: Well, I sat in on the Zoom call yesterday with the state of California in regard to the tire proposals that are before us as citizens, and I was appalled by the outcome of the meeting. It was clearly obvious that the decision had already been made, and this was a pro forma. We're going to tell you what you're going to do and what you're going to pay. There was no discussion of the regulations that would be imposed upon the citizens, what it's going to cost. I can recall when they started the smog test here in California, they were $8 to $12. I paid $160 for one smog test last year. What is this going to call? They're talking about putting in regulations in place to inspect your tires. What is that going to cost?
0: Well, it's going to end up costing the entire state more because of all the programs they're going to have to fund through your tax dollars. Imagine on like the border of Nevada, are you going to start seeing tire shops pop up to get like, you know, California non-compliant tires?
1: Like a fireworks store. Yeah.
0: Exactly. But then William's saying that's why they're going to have these stations to check and make sure your California registered car has the right tires. It's so absurd.
2: There's so many different kinds of tires necessary for all the different vehicles that are available. There's no way they're all just going to be this one price.
1: Big tire, man.
2: This is, I guarantee you, as William was probably talking about, I bet they could have already bought tires for everybody. It's a big state. For every driver in the state, with the amount of money they've spent on figuring out if this should be a new policy.
1: You know, we don't usually
2: they have wasted that much taxpayer dollars.
1: Absolutely.
2: They could have just given everybody these facts.
1: I love when the topic just gets completely takes
0: the
1: over
0: end.
1: The show. But
2: well,
1: you know what?
2: Because it's the worst of the worst of the big government.
1: Right. Absolutely. Let's go to Robert in California to wrap us up. Robert will be the last call of the day.
4: Hey, guys. I felt bad for the lady, because she said she's going around with the petitions in Prop 13, which is your state. And you look at that tire thing, just and another thing, like you said, that they cut waste, fraud, and abuse. They can buy people tires. Money from cap and trade maybe could even go buy people tires. You got no water in the state, you know, because the Klamath dams were taken out preemptively. This is, you know, half the water infrastructure is gone. No one ever brings it up. You have a guy who's in office who wants to take the stepped up in basis national, getting rid of it. That's a 50% death tax. That's Newsom going full blown communist. That would foreclose on everyone across as long as the elder dies. That's the final domino. This the mindset in California is an ilk of people who think homeowners are privileged and they need to be confiscated at one point. And good luck saving, you know, your equity and your unrealized gains. That's all government money.
0: Well, Robert, to be honest with you, then he's going to be met with his new colleagues in the Democrat Party who believe that private property in and of itself is wrong. That you should not have private property. That's in the DSA platform. They don't want large corporations anymore. That should become government property. So, they're all going in that same direction. And you even brought up the fire and the water. Yeah, maybe focus on fixing your state than going after the tires.
1: I don't know if there's a tire emoji, but if there is, send in those tires. Maybe a donut.
0: A race car?
1: So there's some sort of... Do it right now for me. But as we wrap up, hey, 30 seconds left. Go to ACLJ.org. We're getting involved in all this. We got to take Big Tire to court. Maybe we'll figure out a way to do it. I don't know. I'm just kidding, but you never know. ACLJ.org. 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We'll make sure that we keep you covered. That's at ACLJ.org. Do it today. ACLJ.org/impact. 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Also at ACLJ.org. 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
10: News this hour from Town Hall. I'm Keith Peters in Washington. The U.S. and South Korea have wrapped up their annual military drill 6 days early following orders from President Trump. Correspondent Donna Warder reports.
11: The U.S. and South Korean militaries were supposed to carry out 11 days of simulated North Korean attacks, but the exercise wrapped up on Friday. Just before it began on Monday, President Donald Trump ordered the Pentagon to substantially reduce the exercise, saying he had a good relationship with North Korean leader Kim Jong-un, and South Korea had refused to support him over the war in Iran. The North says ending the annual drill 6 days early is not enough to persuade it to return to talks. The U.S. Pacific Command says the U.S. remains committed to the defense of the U.S. homeland and its allies in the region. I'm Donna Warder.
10: The Supreme Court is allowing the White House to continue construction on President Trump's $400 million White House ballroom project for now. Chief Justice John Roberts signed a temporary order on Friday letting work continue as the court considers an emergency appeal from Trump's Republican administration. Severe weather hit the New York area yesterday, causing damage. Nassau County Executive Bruce Blakeman says the area was hit by a tornado Thursday.
12: Yesterday at approximately 7:11 p.m., we had a tornado touchdown here in Atlantic Beach at the Sun and Surf Beach Club. There was extensive damage.
10: The storms tore through a beach on Long Island Thursday, stranded dozens of people in their cars in New Jersey, and knocked out power in parts of Delaware's capital city of Dover. On Wall Street, the Dow by 517 points, the NASDAQ rose 113, the S&P 500 index rising by 33 points. More on these stories at townhall.com.
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10: The NFL is upset about changes made by Nielsen and its methodology for measuring viewership for the upcoming season. Bob Agnew reports.
14: Nielsen announced plans this week to change how it measures audiences on television, including alterations to how the company measures whether multiple people are watching an event at the same time. The NFL is coming off one of its most successful seasons ever on TV after Nielsen began using its Big Data Plus panel methodology for all events last September. Now the NFL calls these new changes rushed and says they'll have a negative impact on sports. Bob Agner reporting.
10: Minnesota Timberwolves and Lynx co-owner Mark Lohr has agreed to sell his controlling interest in the franchises to limited partner Mark Stad at a $4.5 billion value, barely a year after his purchase was finalized. News and analysis at townhall.com. From Washington, I'm Keith Peters.
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22: 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Welcome. Let me begin with breaking news on Friday afternoon. Order entered by the Chief Justice, John Roberts. Upon consideration of the application of counsel for the applicants, the response and the reply filed thereto, it is ordered that the preliminary injunction entered on April 16, 2026 by the United States District Court for the District of Columbia, case number 125CV4316, is hereby stayed pending further order of the Chief Justice or of the court. The construction on the East Wing continues. Big win for President Trump. Big win for the Constitution, big win for the security of the United States, big win for a coherent standing doctrine, though I do not want to explain it to you at this point. It's a big win, and I've been talking and writing about it all week long. Today, the big guns came in, former Attorney General Bill Barr in the Wall Street Journal, former National Security Advisor and superb lawyer Robert C. O'Brien at Fox News, making the same point. You just have to update the East Wing. And we don't want to talk too much about what's below the East Wing, but what's below the East Wing is vitally important to the national security, and the ballroom on top of it has got to be not only big enough for the biggest events that need to be held there, but big enough to absorb and dissipate hits upon the executive mansion and its grounds. Reed O'Brien and the Wall Street and the Fox News, Reed Bill Barr, good case, good decision. Okay, part two of the opening monologue. I don't like to lose my temper. I try very hard not to. You know, good Catholic boys, you go through Catholic education, you're taught don't lose your temper. You're taught a lot of different things. 12 years of Catholic school and good Catholic practice, you're taught a lot of different things about how to make arguments and win arguments, how to play fair, and when to be righteously indignant. Happens sometimes. I've been on broadcast for 37 years. I can count on my one hand number of times I have been indignant and angered. Boy, oh boy, another occasion arose. Another occasion arose. I'm trundling this morning. I'm pretty calm, getting my 10K in, thanks to my relief factor. And along comes, well, you should hear it, cut number six.
2: Thanks. One last thing. This is particular for our friend Hugh Hewitt, who, of course, is a lifelong Cleveland Browns fan. He lives and mostly dies with the Cleveland Browns. And we're now, what, 2 weeks away from hope springing eternal? Mm-hmm. And 6 weeks from now, we'll have to express our condolences for what I imagine is going to be another 0-5 or 0-6 start. But it gets worse for poor Hugh and his beloved Cleveland Browns. They unveiled a stadium in Graphic 6. What the hell is that?
3: For real?
2: Yeah.
4: Yeah, that's their stadium.
23: Did Darth Vader design this thing?
3: No. It looks like Darth Vader designed the Las Vegas Raiders one. You know, that at least looks kind of, what is this?
2: Dude. So for our audio only listener, what it looks like is that somebody had built a stadium and then hit it with a sledgehammer and it just sort of broke into pieces.
3: Like instead of building a stadium, it was like you're given 17 triangles. Build a stadium now.
4: One triangle.
3: I don't even know architecturally how this works. Like, what is holding any of this up? And it looks like trash. You see this on the sky. Well, I mean, it's Cleveland.
4: They've got one triangle for every quarterback on the roster.
3: Yeah, I know.
4: They do not have a starting quarterback, and they also do not have Myles Garrett this season playing in a home game.
23: I do think they made a really smart design decision here.
2: Oh,
23: in
2: let's
23: the
2: hear
23: stadium.
2: That. Yeah.
23: Well, if you look at this, the profile of this model, it clearly the stadium must be built into the ground. They have shoveled into the dirt to build the stadium into the ground, which I think is smart because Cleveland is a place where dreams go to die.
3: Nice. Dude, that was a good one.
2: Mistake.
3: Good wind up.
2: Mistake on the lake, baby.
3: Good wind
2: That's
3: up.
2: That's what it is. No question about it. Well, believe it or not, the thing that you're looking at for our YouTube audience is $2.6 billion.
4: Wow.
2: Seems like
4: sounds like Deshaun Watson's contract.
2: I think Pablo Pledgescobar could probably reprice some of that stuff because he's got a lot better deal than whoever is building that stadium. Unbelievable.
22: So that was a drive-by. I was just trundling along this morning, minding my own business, listening to the Ruthless Podcast, as I am wont to do on Tuesday, Thursday, and Friday to the fellas. It's an R-rated edition. I want to warn innocent ears, not for the young. But I'm just, and out of nowhere, I'm Hugh Hewitt, and they get out of the car, and they knock me down, and they kick me around for a while. I think it's Ashbrook. Ashbrook is a Bengals fan. I think he led them. And then there's a Vikings fan and a Broncos fan and a Colts fan. It's a bad mix of fan bases. I mean, it's really a criminal group. There's not a Raiders fan in there, but they probably have, I don't know, Wolf behind the camera is probably a Raiders fan. So I will not lose my temper again. I won't. I'll simply know that come the end of 2027, we will see who laughs. Also want to note, my last day simulcasting on C-SPAN, I want to thank them again. I've been on C-SPAN all week, and this morning, Howard Mortman posted a clip of an interview that the one and only Brian Lamb did with me on Q&A 13 years ago. I want to play that clip for you and then tell you a little bit about C-SPAN cut number two.
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25: I think radio is the longest and the best form of media that's left. What we're doing right now is an hour-long conversation. It's unprecedented. Only C-SPAN does long-form conversation anymore. You and Charlie Rose are the only guys I know who read books the way that I read books, in order to talk to the authors seriously And it's tremendously revealing when an author's had their book read these days, because they don't get many people who have actually read their books and know what they're talking about with page notes. And it's so rewarding to them that I get a great deal of satisfaction of an author who says to me, in fact, the highest compliment is, that's the best interview I've had on this book tour. Just got it from Charles Krauthammer, and love the interview on Things That Matter, his new collection of essays, some of which are old, but is autobiographical. Yeah, that makes my day. So I like radio. 3 hours is an abundance of time, and I can do so many different things.
24: Where specifically would we find you sitting every day?
25: In Irvine, California, I have a studio. 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And when I'm in Washington, D.C., the Heritage Foundation lets me use a studio. 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
24: And what time of day do you do it?
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24: Biggest affiliate you have nationwide?
25: It's got to be New York City, AM 970, or KRLA, AM 870 in Los Angeles. So New York and Los Angeles are the biggest radio markets in the world.
24: How long have you done this?
25: 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I began my syndicated show on July 10th, 2000. So I've been doing my syndicated national show for, I guess, the 14th year now.
24: So you got a degree at Harvard and went to University of Michigan to get a law degree.
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25: I treat my life like college. 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You know what you're doing on Monday, Tuesdays, Wednesdays. Well, I'm at the law school on Tuesdays and Thursdays. I'm in the studio every afternoon. I'm at my law firm Monday, Wednesdays, and Fridays. And then I travel quite a lot and I juggle. No one gets to do exactly what they want, but I get pretty close. I've been very blessed in that regard to always say to people, like the dean of the law school who hired me, or Jim Doty, who built Chapman University, I'd love to teach here. Can we work it into the parameters of my life? And they said yes. And Ed Atzinger allowed me, he's the man who founded Salem Radio Network along with Stu Epperson, who allowed me to build the studio in such a way that I could both teach and practice law. So people have been very accommodating, and I've learned to always ask for what makes the most sense for me, and people will usually work their way around it.
22: That was Brian Lamb, the guy asking the question, best interviewer in America. But I want, you know, there's Susan Swain, there's Peter Slan, there is, of course, Howard Mortman, who posted that, the remarkable walking, talking library of C-SPAN memory, John McCardle, Steve Scully, Greta Bronner, Pedro Echeverra, John McCardle. These people have done Q&A and Washington Morning Show. What's the name of the Washington Morning Show? I can't remember it right now. But it's a fabulous group. They are genuine conservatives in that they're conserving an institution of argument, debate, and discussion. They're conserving publishing. And if you're not, like, you can keep watching me next week on SNC. We're on Fast TV, Pluto, Roku, Amazon, Samsung, every afternoon, 3 to 6 on the Salem News Channel, SNC.TV as well, HughHewitt.com, watch now, or you can listen on the Salem Radio Network or any of our great affiliates from Connecticut to California and north to south. But I salute C-SPAN. What they're doing is amazing, and I hope they're in their 47th year now, or 48th, and when they have their 50th anniversary, I hope there's a big party, because everybody in Washington, or as James Lilac said earlier this week, C-SPAN is the weather channel for smart people. I'll be right back. Stay tuned.
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22: Just 2 weeks before his tragic assassination, Charlie Kirk sat down for one of his final interviews to wrestle with a timeless question. Does God still speak today? 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

0: America, as is my wont on the weekend. Eli Lake is with me. Eli is with the Free Press. He's the host of the Breaking History podcast, which you should like and subscribe to. Always excellent when it drops. And Eli knows Israel and Iran and the war better than just about anyone. Eli, let's start there. Economic D-Day is coming Monday, but we got a preview on Friday when the UAE cut off foreign exchange with Iran. Now they're relying on Turkey. What can Scott Bessent do on Monday to even further tighten the screws and the impact it's having on Iran?
1: If he announces and then the Treasury Department enforces secondary sanctions on people buying the illicit Iranian oil, that would be significant. But my concern here is that, a lot of the president's threats, at least militarily, in the war have just been feints or bluffs. And in order for this to be effective, it will have to be a sustained effort over a period of time in the run-up to the midterm elections. And as we've already seen in terms of how the market has reacted, that's likely to mean that the price of oil is going to spike and the price of the pump is going to go up. And if Trump is motivated by trying to stabilize the oil markets, I just hope that he sticks with it. That's my one concern.
0: Okay, oil dropped down below $87 a barrel today. It's a down day for oil. And part of that is probably related
1: to it spiked, though, when the story initially dropped. It went up, I think.
0: Yes. And now it's back down. And I think that's because not long after that story came out, came a second story to anonymous administration sources that more than 1,000 ships have left the Strait of Hormuz in the last 2 months. We are running Operation Freedom. We're just doing it sub rosa. Moreover, the pace of construction of pipelines is kind of staggering. And UAE may have already opened a second one. Again, no one's talking much about this, but I thought we'd be in for $100 and $120 oil, not up to the Biden level, $145, but I thought we'd get to $100, didn't you, Eli?
1: Yes, and this is where you have to credit Trump, in a sense, for the thing that I just kind of criticized him for, which is that he has managed to keep the price of oil kind of, it's relatively stable, or at least it hasn't spiked, too high. And in that respect, he's managed to do that despite the war. And now I think, the genius of Economic D-Day, the genius of this approach, is that, again, it will give the U.S. and its allies an opportunity to restock the much-needed missile interceptors and precision-guided munitions that were running very, perilously low during the combat activities. So that's another advantage to this approach, which is that the economic pressure can buy time to restock our munitions.
0: Now, the president did an interview with Michael Cohen, which is aired in part. I'm not going to play it now. It's too long. But he said he would do it over 100 times. If he had to do it again, strike Iran, begin this to stop them, he would do it 100 times over. He couldn't let it happen. And at the same time, Turkey got into it with Israel this week. What did Israel do? Because Turkey's becoming a very great, it's been a problem for decades, but now it's becoming a great problem for us. What happened there?
1: In the standoff with Israel?
0: Yes.
1: I feel really bad, Hugh. I have been focused on a big feature that'll be coming out next week on domestic issues. So you fill me in.
0: Oh, okay. Well, Israel struck a base in Syria, which Turkish deployments had occurred.
1: Right. Yeah.
0: And Turkey's upset, but Israel said, "We told you it's coming. We're not going to let you do this." And I think Israel's in the right. Turkey can't go into Syria.
1: Oh, I mean, the Turks have been, the rhetoric that has come out of Erdogan and the foreign minister's mouth is just outrageous at this point. And the fact that they are still a good standing in NATO, I think, is a greater threat to the alliance in many ways than Trump's efforts to try to get the European countries to sort of pay their own share. So in that respect, I would say that the Turks need to kind of. But the problem is that this is in the context of, Trump has really cozied up to Erdogan. There was recently the approval of the F-35 sale. So I think they're getting mixed messages, and it would be nice if there was a consistent message from Washington, because I think that these kinds of tete-a-tetes could be avoided with a strong warning from Trump and the White House.
0: Approval on the F-35 that was walked back. Eli, you teased the story. What are you working on?
1: I just filed it. It's got to go through edits, but I did what I consider to be a pretty deep dive on how AIPAC, which is the American-Israel Public Affairs Committee, is really having probably its deepest crisis, particularly within the Democratic Party. And what I try to do is sort of tell the history of this moment where, you know, you now have factions, if not maybe half of the Democratic Party, maybe more, are now, you know, very hostile to what is an organization comprised of American citizens that's been around now for more than 70 years, that has been there to push for the U.S.-Israel alliance. And it's really about the future of the Democratic Party. Will it become like Jeremy Corbyn's Labor Party? And I think sort of the story of AIPAC, how it's tried to fight back with, you know, targeted sort of ad buys within primary races is an underreported story. And what I try to do is sort of tell it and sort of what happened and kind of what happened to what used to be this bipartisan consensus, which I'm sure you remember, Hugh, you know, really wasn't that long ago, where it was not controversial to say that you supported the U.S.-Israel alliance.
0: The only time I interviewed Joe Biden was at an AIPAC conference where I broadcast from the lobby, and he addressed it on the inside, and he stopped by, and we talked about how great Israel was. Let me ask you this. Rahm Emanuel's old rabbi appeared next to Mike Rogers in Michigan yesterday, saying to the Jews of Michigan, I will not vote for Abdul al-Sayed, and you shouldn't. What'd you make of that?
1: That is really, this is the thing, is that we are starting to see in the Michigan race for the general what, you know, can pro-Israel Democrats in that state, can the Jewish Democrats in that state hold their nose and vote for al-Sayed, and what is al-Sayed willing to do? So far he hasn't been willing to do much to try to win those voters back. And let's be empathetic. You try to think about it from the perspective of a Democrat. Would you rather potentially have control of the Senate, and which is very important for their agenda and what they believe is kind of holding Trump accountable? Or would you allow in somebody who I think really is a level of magnitude worse than any kind of lawmaker we've seen in terms of hostility to the Jewish state?
0: That should decide it, because he's a Hassan Piker surrogate. Okay, so Hassan Piker is not an al-Sayed surrogate. Al-Sayed is a Hassan Piker surrogate, who is a radical, he's a racist, misogynist, homophobic radical. And he uses the language of violence, and al-Sayed is his messenger.
1: And by the way, and also anti-American. It's not just about Israel.
0: Oh, anti-West.
1: Anti-American.
0: Absolutely. Eli Lake, I look forward to the piece in the Free Press. You ought to be a subscriber at dfp.org and follow Eli on X at Eli Lake. I'll be right back with Charles C.W. Cook. Stay where you are.
2: With SRN News, I'm Keith Peters in Washington. The U.S. and South Korea have wrapped up their annual military drill 6 days early, following orders from President Donald Trump. Correspondent Donna Warder reports.
3: The U.S. and South Korean militaries were supposed to carry out 11 days of simulated North Korean attacks, but the exercise wrapped up on Friday. Just before it began on Monday, President Donald Trump ordered the Pentagon to substantially reduce the exercise, saying he had a good relationship with North Korean leader Kim Jong-un, and South Korea had refused to support him over the war in Iran. The North says ending the annual drill 6 days early is not enough to persuade it to return to talks. The U.S. Pacific Command says the U.S. remains committed to defense of the U.S. homeland and its allies in the region. I'm Donna Warder.
2: The Supreme Court is allowing the White House to continue construction on President Trump's $400 million White House ballroom project for now. Chief Justice John Roberts signed a temporary order on Friday letting work continue as the court considers an emergency appeal from Trump's Republican administration. Severe weather hit the New York City area yesterday, causing damage. Nassau County Executive Bruce Blakeman says the area was hit by a tornado Thursday.
4: Yesterday at approximately 7:11 p.m., we had a tornado touchdown here in Atlantic Beach at the Sun and Surf Beach Club. There was extensive damage.
2: The storm tore through a beach on Long Island Thursday, stranded dozens of people in their cars in New Jersey, and knocked out power in parts of Delaware's capital city of Dover. On Wall Street, the Dow up by 517 points. The Nasdaq rose 113, with the S&P 500 advancing by 33 points. This is SRN News.
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0: Welcome back, America. I'm Hugh Hewitt, joined by Charles C.W. Cook, senior writer for National Review. Charles, I know you're a music aficionado, so I want to test your music knowledge. I have a special theme song that leads into a special show that I want to discuss with you. Can we cue it up, please, Adam? Charles C.W. Cook, do you have any idea what that's from?
11: Oh, that's AC/DC, right?
0: Yes, it is. And where has it recently been employed as bumper music and theme music for a production?
11: Oh, I don't know.
0: SAS Rogue Heroes. SAS Rogue Heroes is a show I was introduced to by my son, and I started watching it. I think it's about the SAS in the desert campaign of 1941. Stars a fellow from Oxford. Stars a bunch of lunatic Scots, a lunatic Irishman, a lunatic Englishman. It's a and they throw American in there just for fun. Have you seen it yet?
11: I haven't, but your last recommendation, Ludwig, was fantastic, so I'll have to check it out.
0: I think you will like Rogue Heroes. May not be for the smalls. All right, now I'm going to do 180 you. Are you a fan of Russell Kirk because he divides the conservative house sometimes?
11: I am a fan of Russell Kirk. I don't always agree with Russell Kirk, but as I always tell people who ask about National Review's internal disagreements, we exist as a magazine both to host debates within the right and to put out an editorial line. And obviously the internal debates in which Russell Kirk participated were crucial in forging conservatism.
0: So I bring him up because last week in this space, Matt Continetti, we were talking about American constitutional law and how I teach it, which is you got to know the Jews, the Greeks, the Romans, and the Brits before you get to 1789 and even 1776. He said, well, that's the Roots of American Order by Russell Kirk. And I said, I didn't know that. And he said, oh, yeah. So I've ordered it. And I may have read it, you know, decades ago, but I started to reread The Conservative Mind in between. And in the course of that, I read The Conservative Mind, the part about Disraeli and conservatives of imagination. Do you remember that, Charles?
11: So it's funny you mention this, because this is one of the books that made me a conservative, and I was given it by a friend of my dad's in France, of all places. I think he was reading it on vacation when I was about, I don't know, 18, and I read the whole thing back to front, and I loved it. But I can't remember that, so I'm going to have to reread it. That was 20 years ago.
0: Well, his argument about Disraeli, I've always loved Disraeli. First book that Richard Nixon ever gave me in 1978, was Lord Blake, Robert Blake's Disraeli. And I read it, and I've always loved Disraeli since then. But I don't remember Russell Kirk writing this, because I probably read it 40 years ago, maybe 50 years ago, saying Disraeli is really doesn't fit a conservative. He's not a philosopher. He's a diplomat. He's a politician. He's a writer. But what he does is conserve institutions. He's for the crown. He's for the church. He's for England. And I bring this up because we're on C-SPAN right now, and it's a very right. It's a triangular pull shot. And I began thinking about that's what C-SPAN has been doing for 47 years. They're preserving the American tradition of debate, argument, book conversation, serious stuff. As Lilac said earlier on the show this week, it's the Weather Channel for smart people. Do you like C-SPAN?
11: I do. I do. I've done a whole bunch of stuff. Always get great questions on C-SPAN. I think I went on when my book came out. I went on various cover stories I've written for National Review, and you get the callers, and left and right. It's always been a good channel, yeah.
0: And so this brings me down to what they do. They allow American debate to breathe on Washington Journal and throughout the day. Right now, the DSA has arisen, and this is what I really wanted to get to you, and we'll talk during the break and on the other side. The DSA is a French revolutionary movement. Do you agree with me about that? They're not the glorious revolution of the American Revolution. They're the French Revolution. What do you think?
11: Yeah, they're Jacobins, absolutely.
0: Well, explain for the audience what Jacobin means.
11: Well, the Jacobins were those who wished to start the world anew in the French Revolution. I mean, I always draw this comparison between the American Revolution and the Glorious Revolution that preceded it in England and the start the world anew revolutions in France, in Russia, and in China. The American Revolution was a conservative revolution of sorts. It wished to conserve much that was great and then build on top of it. The DSA wants to burn America, and I don't think that's hyperbole. They've said they want to get rid of, what, the Senate and the presidency and Congress and the Supreme Court and the police and borders. And I mean, really, they're not trying to protect anything.
0: Now, I'm going to talk with Charles about that during the break and be back on the other side as whether or not this is an anchor around the Democratic Party's neck, as I think it ought to be. Is it? I'll be right back. Stay tuned. Charles C.W. 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
8: The answer.
9: Welcome back. I'm Hugh Hewitt, and welcome back especially to our C-SPAN audience. Charles C.W. Cook is still with me. Charles, when we went to break, we were talking about the DSA. For the benefit of the audience who's just tuning in, the DSA will double the size of the squad in the Congress, almost certainly this year because it's Deep Blue District, and they have DSA affiliates running in Maine with Troy Jackson, Florida with Angie Nixon, Texas with James Tallarico, Minnesota with Peggy Flanagan, and of course the most radical of them all, Abdul El-Sayed, in Michigan, who's actually a surrogate for Hassan Piker, who is a violent, anti-American, misogynist, homophobic, racist, and violent rhetoric. What should, are the Democrats taking this problem seriously enough? Because Charles Schumer was out talking about a big tent this week.
8: I don't think they're taking it seriously enough at all. I think that they're hoping to harness it. And it wasn't just that Schumer said that the Democrats should be a big tent, which is an unobjectionable sentiment, although it does depend on what he means by it. He said that the DSA had brought new energy and new people into the party. That's a euphemism. That's an excuse. They've certainly brought new energy and new people into the party, but the new people want to use that new energy to take the party over. If you look at what they say openly, they say that they don't want to found a new party or run as a third party. They want to take the Democratic Party, use its institutions, use its primaries, use its name and fundraising abilities, and convert it into their own vehicle. So one gets the impression that Schumer thinks he'll be eaten last.
9: And I get the impression that he'll be pushed over the side and in the cart on the way to the guillotine, however figuratively or literally they put it together, because we had some clips this week of their co-chairman saying, our objectives are fundamental. Number one, we hate the United States Constitution. And number two, we want centralized power to do what is right for the whole people. That's Leninist. I mean, that's Maoist. That's nothing to do with our ordered liberty. And I'm just amazed that anyone is buying that argument without alarm.
8: Yeah, I mean, they shouldn't be. The United States, I think, has the oldest continuous written constitution in the world. And as I always ask people when I talk about this, do you think it's an accident that we have that constitution and that we've ended up in the position we're in, which is this incredible economy, number one in the world, the number one military power, retaining so many liberties that other countries have shed? I don't think it's an accident. I think it is the result of a variety of things, but one of them, maybe the main one, is the U.S. Constitution. So when someone says they want to get rid of the Constitution, you should hear them saying they want to get rid of everything that it has created as well, and I very much don't.
9: And I go back to Russell Kirk, chapter two of The Conservative Mind. Chapter one's on Burke. Chapter two is about John Adams, who he thinks is the greatest American conservative, who believed that the Constitution preserved a religious people. He wasn't particularly demonstrative in his faith. I guess you could call him a Puritan. Madison was much more of an Episcopalian, and Jefferson a deist, and Tom Paine was the radical. And Russell Kirk talks about it. Ours is a conservative country because nobody gets to run us. I wonder if our education institutions have failed to communicate either basic morality through sort of standard Judeo-Christian teaching, and number two, why does it work? What you just said, why does it work? It works because power is kept out of one group of hands.

0: real civil strife. If we didn't have the ability to disperse power and allow people some level of local autonomy so that people in Massachusetts felt comfortable in Massachusetts and people in Florida felt comfortable in Florida, I think we'd be a lot angrier with each other than we already are.
1: I agree. And that I want to land on Medicare for All. The only thing that unites all those DSAers that I talked about, Troy Jackson in Maine, Angie Nixon in Florida, your brand new Democratic nominee, Charles, she's the wackiest of them, although Abdul Sayed is really the most radical. She's wackier. They can only agree on one thing, the slogan Medicare for All. It would destroy Medicare. And it's already an enormous budget suck for Medicare. But it would destroy Medicare. Do you think people understand that?
0: I don't know if they do yet. I do know that if you tell them that it would hurt Medicare or their private health insurance, then people turn against it pretty quickly. I think it's frankly insane that we're talking about this, given that we just learned that we have a $40 trillion debt.
1: Correct.
0: There is no money to spend. Even if you raise taxes, even if you took all of the money and wealth that is owned by the billionaires and the one trillionaire, there's still no money. There's no money for this. And I should just say, as somebody who grew up in England and spent, 26 years there under the National Health Service, I'm very strongly opposed to this, having experienced what that does to the healthcare system. So it's not just that we can't afford it. I don't want it. I think we have a much better healthcare system in this country. It has problems that need to be fixed, but that is not the way to do it.
1: Yeah, we should. Next time you're on, Charles, I'm going to ask you to return to that. What was the worst part about your NIH growing up?
0: Well, the worst part of it is the waiting times, which applied far more to members of my family than they did to me, because I was a very young man. I didn't really need much medicine. But my father, who's nearly 80, had to have a hip replacement recently. And the National Health Service, and he paid in all his life, served in the Air Force, told him it would be 3 years. So what did he do? He spent money he didn't really have to go private and get the hip replacement done because he couldn't walk. So, I mean, I think that is a betrayal that Americans would just not accept. You know, Americans have a great impatience when it comes to medical care. That's one reason we spend so much, because Americans won't put up with poor service. I just don't think they would put up with what Medicare for All would become. Unfortunately, by the time they didn't, it would be too late.
1: And we will talk about that next time with you, Charles C.W. Cook. He's the host of the Charles C.W. Cook podcast. You hear him on The Editors. He writes for National Review. And I'm glad to hear he appears on Washington Journal often on C-SPAN. Charles, thank you. Follow him on X at Charles C.W. Cook. Follow me in the next segment of The Hugh Hewitt Show.
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6: 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I've been syndicated on Salem Radio across the country since 2000. I've got lots of wonderful affiliates, picked up a new one that will start September 1st in Las Vegas. I'm very excited about that. Back in Las Vegas again. 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I'm also in the Relief Factor studio. I got another 10K in today. That's when I was ambushed. Genuinely a drive-by. I listen to podcasts when I'm trundling. And Commentary, National Review, Getting Hammered podcast, Iran Breakdown from the Foundation for the Defense of Democracies. Hoover Institution's got a great one. But I really do love the Ruthless podcast. But I'm an hour and 7 minutes into it on Friday. Listen to the Ruthless podcast. And out of nowhere, the doors open and the fellas jump out and they mug me and they beat me with baseball bats about being a Browns fan. And they make fun of the Browns stadium. It's really an awful beatdown, a Cleveland and Cleveland fan. Unprovoked aggression. I think it's Ashbrook. He's a Bengals fan. But I'll get to the bottom of it. But I had my relief factor, so I got back up and kept running, even after being verbally assaulted in my ear. I carry in curcumin and resveratrol omega. I take it every day, like this. And you know what? 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And that will make for a 32-mile week, and I'll feel good about that because it's been good weather. 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Stay tuned.
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8: News this hour from Town Hall, I'm Keith Peters in Washington. Vice President J.D. Vance returned to his hometown of Middletown, Ohio on Friday to campaign for Republican candidates at the steel plant where his grandfather used to work. Vice President Vance spoke highly of his grandfather, who worked at the Cleveland Cliffs facility years ago.
9: He asked that his community be safe. He asked that our politicians ensure that there were good jobs for men and women who were willing to work for them. And he asked that America never be asked to be the policeman of the world. Now, he was my grandfather. I called him Papaw. And he toiled in this very place to give our family the little extras, like I said, for nearly 4 decades.
8: Vance has highlighted his Rust Belt roots while trying to boost GOP candidates ahead of the November midterm elections. A Cessna 150 struck a Pennsylvania State Police helicopter during a training exercise at Carlisle Airport on Wednesday evening, killing the airplane's pilot and injuring 2 state police aviation team members. National Transportation Safety Board Air Safety Investigator Aaron McCarter says they recovered data cards from both the plane and the helicopter.
10: We were able to get data cards off both the Cessna 150 and the helicopter, so that is very good news from a data standpoint. Hopefully we will be able to get additional information and data off the engine parameters of the Bell helicopter on Saturday.
8: The Cumberland County Coroner's Office identified the pilot as Paul Sokolowski, 57, of Hershey. Authorities believe he was the only person aboard the Cessna. Governor Josh Shapiro identified the injured state police members as Corporal Bryce Corman and Trooper Jason Mills. Both are expected to recover. On Wall Street, the Dow up by 517 points, the NASDAQ rose 113, the S&P 500 advanced 33. More at townhall.com.
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8: U.S. stocks rise even as the bond market applies more pressure.
14: Stocks rose on Wall Street Friday. The S&P 500 index rose 0.4%. The Dow rose 1% and the NASDAQ composite rose 0.4%. Ross Stores gained ground and helped lead the market higher. It reported stronger profit and revenue for the latest quarter than analysts expected. The broader market gained ground despite a jumpy bonds market that put pressure on stocks. Oil prices also continued rising. The gains closed out a shaky week that still resulted in weekly losses for every major index. Damian Troisi, New York.
8: Philanthropist Nancy Kissinger, the wife of former Secretary of State Henry Kissinger, has died. She was 92 years of age. The couple had married in 1974. News and analysis at townhall.com. From Washington, I'm Keith Peters. Foundation.